just cut that before it came to an end, eh? Thank you for choosing us. Thank you for making us your number one. It's all about the very best of African music from one point of the continent to another. We certainly hope that wherever you are, you're receiving us nice, loud and clear. And everything that we're sharing with you here is worth sharing with those that have a very special place in your heart, principal players in your life. Another mix will drop at exactly half past the hour of 2 o'clock. And at 3 o'clock, we dock our ship and we allow the shy guy to take over and run with you till the hour of 6 o'clock. Yeah, on the morning reset. The last one for this week. Thank you very much for joining us. The month of May is now in session, Africa Month, and the very best does come through from the continent of Africa. Side by side, back to back, non-stop, continuous jamming. This is Afro Republic. My name is Maurice Touch. Tido Macau takes care of us from our Auckland Park Studios in Johannesburg at the SABC Broadcasting Center. She's our technical operator. And we love working with her, and she does her best. And my name is Maurice Touch, like I said, and I'm coming to you live from the city of Kings and Queens, Bulawayo, Zimbabwe. This is a magic system as we connect with the continent of Africa, bringing out the very best of African sound. This is Premier Gaou.

as a musician and continues to rise and stay relevant in everything that he gets to do, man. That's one thing that I've looked at and appreciated as far as Off Coffee Olomide is concerned. We played you music from Zimbabwe as well, courtesy of Mukumba, coming through with Tamvela Mama. And at the top of that, we had Premier Gau with Magic System, getting to experience the very best of African music. Thank you very much for staying with us. We're heading towards our weekend mix. It's 19 minutes after the hour of 2 o'clock. This is the music of Pat Rankin featuring Sauti Sol. Sauti Sol featuring Pat Rankin. Bella 9.

0: The year is 2012 and the album is I Am an African, coming through from Riot Zungu featuring the late great Zahara. And the track is Tetanami. Fantastic track, man. I remember when this track dropped. We just fell in love with everything about Zahara. We fell in love about everything about Riot. We knew that a star has just come into our space or into our midst, and everything was just on point. Thank you for choosing us. Thank you for making us your number one. 29 minutes after the hour of 2 o'clock Central African time, celebrating the very best of African music from Cape to Cairo, touching the mountain peaks of Kilimanjaro. The hope is that you are receiving us nice, loud and clear, and that everything that we're doing is without a doubt at par with your expectations. Fantastic mix we have for you. And you know what, I'm not able to give you what I usually give you when I throw in these mixes, when I push them out to you. There's this intro that we always bring up, but due to a technical fault that we have, I am unable to do that. But you know what, all the same, the mix is here, courtesy of EZT, all the way from Zambia, coming through with that Afro. He gave us some piano mix earlier on, and this time we are dropping what we call an Afro mix. This is everything about the continent of Africa. It will take you from Cape to Cairo, touching the mountain peaks of Kilimanjaro. At 3 o'clock, we dock our ship and we allow the main man, Thabo Matshaka, the shy guy, to take over on the morning reset.
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2: Oh yes, it is a Friday morning, the 8th of May. Good morning to you. Thank you for choosing us. Big thanks to my man Maurice Touch, all the way from Bulawayo in Zim, the city of kings and queens. And I know that you've had a great time with him in the past week. And he shall return next week. That is on Monday from 3 to 6 a.m. Central African time. Thanks for just awesome in music and awesome in sharing information with you. 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Channel Africa, first with the African story globally. All right, let's kick off Morning Reset. In fact, there's so much more of what is yet to come this Friday morning. Africa Rewind coming through. We'll look at a country or two. Yes! And then the 2020 Pan-African Power Play as well.

0: Jobe with the Magic on Channel Africa, the African Perspective. And before this one, kicking off with the Man in Black. And we played you AmaZulu. What a beautiful way to kick off this Friday morning. And some consider it a last day of a working week and getting ready for the weekend and the relaxation as well. Still to come, we're going to be checking out the 2020 Pan-African Power Play. Spotlight is on North Africa. We're looking at Algeria.
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0: Do Conscience from Seychelles, and before this, Baymas Burr from Senegal. Alright, thank you very much for choosing us Mondays to Fridays, 3 to 6 a.m. Central African Time. We are Morning Reset. 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Now we're going to bring you the 2020 Pan African Power Play that's coming up shortly. But before we get there, let's kick off today with Africa Rewind, and which is on this day, the 8th of May. King Mohammed V of Morocco promulgated a royal charter viewed as constituting a definite step toward constitutional monarchy. Intact 1956 marks the official end of the French and Spanish protectorates and the birth of modern independent Morocco. That happened on this day in 1958. Moving to 1963, William Tubman of Liberia was re-elected without opposition for the fifth consecutive four-year term. Tubman, who had been in power since 1944, dominated Liberian politics through the ruling True Whig Party, which effectively functioned as one-party system at a time. His long presidency is often associated with the open-door policy, which aimed at attract foreign investment and modernize Liberia's economy, which I presume is a good thing in having that open-door policy. And I think that really it is something that obviously helpful for the country indeed. All right, so let's get now to the 2020 Pan-African Power Play. Spotlight for this week has been on North Africa. We're going to play music from Algeria.
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0: Where the day gets its direction. The morning reset with Tamo Machaka. 3 to 6 a.m. Central African time on Channel Africa. African perspective. The morning reset, 3 to 6 a.m. weekdays. 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

0: music from Algeria. And we're looking at the 2020 Pan-African Power Play Spotlight on North Africa. This week it has been Cheb Mami Le Rice Chic. That's the name of the song. Kenza Farah before this one. Apeles Mai Kenza. Soul King featuring Kazo Casanova. And well, that can be understood in any language. When you're referring to a Casanova. All right, and also checked out Saudi Mass with Gear Enta. It is John Lafka, the African Perspective. I hope you enjoyed that 2020 Pan-African Power Play. Taking a look at Algeria this morning. Speaking of Algeria, is that it is home to one of the largest ancient Roman ruins in the world. Timgad, founded by Emperor Trajan around 100 AD. Timgad was built as a military colony but grew into a thriving city. What makes it remarkable is how well preserved its rigid layout is. You can still clearly see its streets, acres, theater, and public buildings today, earning it the nickname the Pompeii of North Africa. Now you know when it's referred to the Pompeii of North Africa. They're talking about the Timgad that you will find in Algeria. It's one of those moments where, you know, this is something you can brag about, you know, in a round table. Maybe you're hanging out with your friends. You'll be like, guys, do you know where the Pompeii of North Africa is? And everyone goes like, you see, we don't know. And then you come in and say, no, it's a Timgad, right? What we're referring to. And you will find that in Algeria. Love that, man. All right, coming up, we have just after 4 a.m. Central African time, taking a look at the tribe tracking. That is when we look at African ethnic groups. So let's do exactly that, where we are going to a Nilotic-speaking pastoral community. They are in the northern part of Kenya. Who are they? Your part is to stick around so you can find out.
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0: Repertoire of Music on Channel I've Got the African Perspective, Unati Nolali, Kaisa, prior to this, Tonje, Beritan, Eli Kiss, asking for that kiss, please, man. Lanubians kicking off 1, 2, 3, 4 with Makida, wrapping up the first hour of a morning reset. Friday morning it is. We're gonna get to the second hour, and I've got details of what's coming up.
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1: Oh yeah, stepping into the second hour of a morning reset, hashtag morning reset. 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And at Channel Africa One on all other platforms. Channel Africa, first with the African story. We have a tribe tracking coming up. And mentioned earlier on, they are a Nilotic-speaking pastoral community living mainly in the northern Kenya.

0: Now this song proves that this does not only happen to ladies, because usually the warning is on ladies that that guy will break your heart, or maybe you are attracted to heartbreakers. You know, guys as well. There are guys who like them heartbreakers. The ones with the melanin, man. Those are the ones that will break your heart with a lot of melanin. So to soul it is with Pato Ranking, Melanin. Also heard of this one, aka Kidominant, Fella in Versace. Alright, let's get now to Tribe Tracking. It is Channel Africa, The African Perspective, hashtag Morning Reset. We're looking at the Samburu. They are a Nilotic-speaking pastoral community living mainly in the northern Kenya, especially in arid and semi-arid regions, where survival depends heavily on livestock and deep traditional knowledge of the land. They are traditionally semi-nomadic pastoralists, relying on cattle, goats, sheep, and camels for food, wealth, and cultural identity, moving with their herds in search of pasture and water across dry landscapes, and living in small homesteads and called manyatas, made from sticks, mud, and hides. Their society is organized around an age-set system where boys transition into warriors known as Moran, who are responsible for protecting livestock and defending the community, while elders hold authority over decision-making, law, and tradition, with respect and responsibility increasing as individuals move through different stages of life. All right, we're going to continue with some more Tribe Tracking, looking at the Samburu.
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0: Always make me think of Ntsako Mhlanga, who does between 3 and 6 p.m. right here on Channel Africa, The African Perspective. In fact, I played this song when she was still doing The Oasis. One morning she walked in while playing the song and then she sang hello to it. So every time I play it, I picture that moment. My goodness, Tyler, Chanel. And before this one, we checked out Salima Chika featuring Ray Vanny. Songy Songy, the remix. It is a beautiful one indeed. All right. Let's take a look now at tribe tracking. We continue with African ethnic groups. The Samburu are known for their vibrant beard work, which communicates age, social status, and identity, as well as their distinctive and red shukas and decorated hairstyles that form an important part of cultural expression. Now, speaking of beadwork, people who do that, actually, I have an admiration. It's just one of those skill that you look at and like, man, it takes a bit of patience to do this. And you must be a very detailed person to know exactly what to do at a specific time and finish it with all the precision. So I really admire people who have that kind of skill. Now, they have their rich oral traditions as well through stories, chants, and songs. In fact, help preserve history, values, and community knowledge, reflecting a strong sense of cultural pride and continuity. They hold deep respect for nature, cattle, and ancestral customs, with traditional ceremony marking key life stages, such as initiation into warriorhood, while community life is guided by elders and customary laws rather than written systems. Today, however, they face modern challenges, including climate change, recurring droughts, and shrinking grazing land, along increasing interactions with the towns for informal education, which is gradually reshaping lifestyles as they work to balance cultural preservation with economic and environmental pressures. Thus, tribe tracking, looking at the Samburu, you will find them in Kenya. Oh man, you know, I must say though, in admission, that I've enjoyed each and every moment of tribe tracking and continue to do so. So we shall proceed with it as of next week, Monday.
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0: This is Malika Berry, My Way. I'm not sure if you can identify that part where he has sampled a little bit of Jennifer Lopez, If You Had My Love. And before that, Wizkid, Fever, Johnny Drill, I Am Available. And then we also checked out Questa featuring Wale, Spiriti. Speaking of sampling, also Questa, in the beginning of the song, samples that Brenda Fassie part, Zimbida. I remember that song, right? Now, speaking of which, actually, there's been this, it's not a universal safe whereby you can sample another artist's song. So some say that you can, in fact, there is that common myth that is using like under 5 seconds, 10 seconds or 30 seconds is automatically legal. And but copyright law does not work that way, actually. So if you use a recognizable part of a song, especially the hook or chorus, you can still be required, excuse me, to get permission or pay royalties. You know, if it's very short, in fact, what courts do, they look at how recognizable the part is, whether it's a key part of the song and how it's being used commercially, whether you copied the actual recording or just re-sang it. So they look at all of those things. There is actually that, I think the Michael Jackson sampling. I'm trying to think, because we played that song actually on Africa Chart Toppers, where even Rihanna sampled that particular song as well. And there was that legal you know, dispute around that, and they had to settle out of court because of that sampling of that song. And I presume there was money that was made. So when they were taken to court, in fact, because of actually, I think there was a third one, Kanye West sampled exactly that part as well, in the song. And he couldn't take them to court because of, remember, that settlement that was made. I'm trying to think actually of this particular artist that, because I remember that part. Mama say something like that, because I remember being taken to court because of that particular part of the song. And Michael Jackson made it famous, actually. That part where he sampled, and when he take him to court, then Michael Jackson had to pay. And apparently they were in them paying, actually, that's the part. Mama say mimapusa, yeah. Because Rihanna sampled in that song, Don't Stop the Music, and the artist I'm referring to is Manu Dibango, actually, on that Soul Makossa song. Remember, we featured that song on Africa Chart Toppers, and where Michael reused and adapted that chant, and Rihanna sampled also the version, and because of the hook was recognizable, so permissions and rights clearances were needed. So they had to pay him, and made that song, actually, that Manu Dibango song, very famous because of what Michael Jackson did. So this music business can be intricate, I'm telling you.
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0: It is Asha with So Beautiful. I love you because you're beautiful. That's the only thing. Yeah? Some of us don't care about brains. As long as you're aesthetically looking good. Yeah. Well, let me say some of us. Some people choose it like that. That, you know what? I don't care whether it's empty there inside. As long as, you know, you are very friendly to the eye. That's why I love you. That's all. Let's stick to that. And then you can spend my money. And before this brand, I'm Tambo. I love you. Alicia Olatuja, In the Dark It Is. We started the 1-2-3 right here on Channel Africa, The African Perspective. So we are currently in autumn when it comes to South Africa. And it is, the days are cold, I'm telling you. And I know that there are countries, when you look at in Africa, they get to experience winter as well. Lesotho does. I mean, it can be very cold. Morocco, Algeria, Tunisia, Ethiopia, Tanzania, Uganda, it gets cold as well. So some countries, though, in this African continent, they don't experience what winter is. When you tell them of winter, they go like, what are you talking about? Because it's hot throughout the year. And some of us are going to have to endure now a couple of months. I think the next 3 months, if I'm not mistaken, you know, have a heater in your house, heater in your car. My goodness. Let's get to the last hour.
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1: We're in the third and final hour of Morning Reset, hashtag Morning Reset. 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Coming up this hour, we have Mind Your Language Africa. There is a word I'm looking for today. You want to tell me what's the meaning of that word and just explaining that in your language. We also have a birthday buzz. Get to find out who's celebrating their birthdays. And a motivational minute coming through and wraps up the last hour for now. Let's get some dancing. One of my favorite songs from Sam Deep. I call him the man of the moment. Features Nia Pearl here, Buhle, and Mano. Shelangane.

0: This is BN featuring Atikunda Gold as well as Shine TTW Wahala. I know that he has no Wahala in his life at the moment. That's BN from Kenya. He's got a big song at the moment in East Africa. Currently sitting on 24 million views on YouTube. Currently number one on Africa Chart Toppers Top 20 Countdown on Channel Africa. We'll find out on Saturday, that is between 12 and 2 p.m. Central African time, if that particular song will still be at number one. Speaking of which, as I'm saying that there's so much of what is happening in BN's life. He's currently the Basketball Africa League's brand ambassador champion. As of April, actually, 2026. Remember, I had a chat with him about that on Africa Chart Toppers. So much of what is going on for him. I mean, that song features Ali Kiba, is a big song in East Africa at the moment. So the brother is rolling in it right now. And I'm loving it and celebrating with him. And before this one, we checked out Sam Deep featuring Nia Pearl, Buhle and Mano Shela. That's what you have to do, eh? Don't have to wait. Shella, I'm here, man. You got a Merc. Or that particular person that you're interested in. Right now, though, let's mind the language.
1: Mind your language. Mind your language. Africa.
0: The word I'm looking for today is stop. What is stop in your language? Let's find out if we're going to learn a thing or two today. Stop. S-T-O-P. That's exactly what I'm looking for in Mind Your Language. So your part is just to share with us that stop in my language, it means this. So we're going to find out and get to all of that right here on Channel Africa, the African perspective. Grateful for you being part of this journey.
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0: to spray money leak. All I am a city making more. 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
1: It is the Friday morning edition of Hashtag Morning Reset on Channel Africa. Victony, my darling. And before this one, Burner Boy, Soke. Coming up to 20 minutes past 5 Central African time. Good morning to you. And you know, I'll keep on saying this. I appreciate that you make us part of your daily life. 24/7, 365, channelafrica.co.za is where you will find us and other platforms as well. It is now time for Mind Your Language. Let's get to it.
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1: As I mentioned, that the word I'm looking for today is

0: Okay. Okay, in English, I could use the word stop in a sentence. I would say, okay, the car is stopping at a stop sign.
1: The stop is one of those borrowed English words in Afrikaans. Stop, it's spelled as het woord gespeld precies dezelfde, S-T-O-P. 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
2: Baie dankie.
3: Morning, I will want to talk about the word stop in Swahili. Stop in Swahili is simama. In a statement, I can say simama hapo, meaning stop there. Simama hapo.
4: The stop one, which stop is it? Stop as in wait. No. It's stop, ne? Because in Venda, wait. Do ima, and to stop as in like at a stop sign, do ima. See, that one is tricky. How do you want me to do it?
2: I like it. Okay, so the stop in Venda, very interesting. Is what ima? All right, very, very interesting. Thank you very much. 23 minutes past 5 Central African time. Mind your language. Africa. We're going to get to birthdays and find out who's celebrating today. We still have the motivation minute coming through as well. We're going to chat to Rise and Shine. There is still more music that I know you're going to like and enjoy.
5: Mind your language. Mind your language. Africa.

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1: Dede, let's talk about music as connection. How do the Basotho people or the Basotho nation, perhaps you can go back to Moshoeshoe days as well.
2: People were mostly relying on agriculture, and there was what was called Matsema. A Matsema would mean coming together and plowing a certain field. And in that, they will have to see. And music was part of that. And this is where they had the likes of Mohobel or the likes of Mkhibo, all those traditional dances.
1: Right.
2: And even when they were having feasts, like marriage feasts, you'd have those. So music has always been part and parcel of their daily journey, whether they were mourning, whether they were rejoicing, whether they were doing that intensive manual.
1: Mahlomola Letsie, he is member of the Lesotho Historian Association.
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me late at night crying, cause I like the times you used to call me late at night crying. I'm under pressure, I'm reminded how the time is flying. 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

0: The beautiful Friday edition of A Morning Reset. I mean, the music says it all. It is only for your listening pleasure, and hoping that you are enjoying each and every one of them. The repertoire that we have for you. This is Phil, Stand By You, Omalay Woman, Buffalo Soldier and Nasty C, Belong, Oliver Mtukudzi, Todi. Right now, though, Birthday Bars.
1: The Birthday Bars.

0: And if you're celebrating yours today, we'll make sure that we celebrate with you. 5:40 Central African Time. Good morning to you. Hey, thank you for choosing us. Oh, we're going to check us out on the socials. In fact, in 20 minutes time, when you go to Facebook, you simply type Channel Africa. When you do that, you will get to the page. In fact, like the page to make things easy for you. Then you're going to see the face of Jwalani Tulo first. That will be at 6 a.m. Central African Time, because she's got the news. That is Jwalani Tulo Ngwepe. That is the face you're going to see in 20 minutes time. Then in 25 minutes time, you'll check out the face of Tshepiso Makweke, as well as Peter Ndoro on Rise and Shine. All of that live, and the guests that they will have. So you get to have that opportunity of seeing, oh, this is the person they are talking to. All right, then there's something called the comment section there on Facebook. You can type your comments there. And, you know, you've got a question to ask. You want to say, job well done, rise and shine, you know? All of that there. That is at Channel Africa on Facebook. Right now, let's get to birthdays. Ali Hassan Mwinyi, born 8 May 1925, passed on 29 February 2024, was a Tanzanian politician who served as the second president of the United Republic of Tanzania from 1985 to 1995. Previous posts included Minister of Home Affairs and Vice President. He also was a chairman of the ruling party, the Chama Chama Bunzi, CCM, from 1990 to 1996. Also today, South African artist Shoma Josie, that is Maya Christina, Chichavo Wegerif, was born on the 9th of May 1992, known for her music and poetry and for bringing Tsonga culture to the mainstream. She was named one of Forbes Africa's under 30 in 2019. The only thing I'm not pleased with Shoma Josie, I've got girls as children, right? There was that time of that very colorful hairstyle she did. Yay! We couldn't rest at that time. That December, I remember the kids, they want those braids. Colorful braids. And when it comes to the pocket, they were not friendly at all. All because of Shoma Josie. But they were called the Shoma Josie styles. Okay, okay. Enough of me venting. Happy birthday to you, Tala Maklesha. Neil Otto, celebrating your birthday today. Happy birthday. Ntombe Nhlehlela. Refilwe Ref. 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Sarah, happy birthday to you. Shawin Goodwin. 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Eniete Ezimo. James Ocon, I knew him. Happy birthday. If you're celebrating your birthday, and we're celebrating with you. Coming up next, we're still going to be chatting to Rise and Shine. We still have the Motivation Minute.
1: 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The Birthday Bars.

0: I know the song was released a couple of years ago, but it still happens to be my favorite songs this week. This year, actually, one of my favorite songs. Do you recognize it? You identify it? Yeah? This one. Coming up.
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0: It is time for us to check out Mind Your Language Africa. All right, the word I'm looking for is a dream. What is dream in your language? And an example in a sentence using dream.
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0: This is Trace and Molly hanging out with DJ Promatic, SA, as well as Dendo Fella with Bootsy Login. You know this song, I put it in that category of very nice beat you can dance to, but the message, sad message, like that Ntate Kaifa Semenya song. Check out when you play that song when they're elderly. They will dance like enjoying it. But listen to the message, Matswale. There are marriage problems there. And there's other one by Sol Penduka, Dikabang. Yeah, family issues as well. But the vibe, hey, it's one of those, for those, you know, who sip a thing or two, they will dance to these songs with tears, you know. See me, Jerome, before this one. Call me, baby. Here's my number. We'll chat to Rise and Shine next.
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0: Alrighty then, let us connect to Rise and Shine this morning. Here we go. Good morning.
5: Very good morning to you, brother. Thabo, are you well? Happy Friday, happy weekend.
0: Happy Friday to you, brother Peter. What's happening on Rise and Shine?
5: Yes, indeed. And what's coming up on the program today? Well, a potentially explosive ruling from South Africa's Constitutional Court that could reshape the limits of presidential accountability. We unpack what the Palapala judgment could mean, and we'll explain to our listeners what the whole Palapala story is. But essentially, it's about money found in couches at a president's farm. And people want to know, did he know? Was he hiding the money? Is he guilty of something? Well, the Constitutional Court will be making a ruling on that. And then from Abidjan to Pretoria, Ivory Coast dissolves its electoral commission after months of controversy following last year's election. Is this democratic reform or political risk ahead of future polls? We'll get the continental implications with one of West Africa's leading freedom of expression voices. Stay with us for that and more with Rise and Shine starting in about 4 minutes.
0: Peter Ndoro as well as Tebiso Mokoena coming through. Right now, though, it is time for Motivation Minute. Fela Durotoye, who is a Nigerian business consultant, leadership expert, politician, and motivational speaker. Let's hear him.
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6: Please understand that the future is not a time zone that is yet to be revealed. The future is not a date on a calendar that is yet to be seen. The future is everything we can be but have not yet become. The future is everything we can do but have not yet done. The future is everything we can have but have not yet possessed. Whilst destiny and providence may choose an assignment from for your generation, it's still up to your generation to accept responsibility to deliver on it. As one people, speaking with one voice, acting with one purpose and one vision, and running after one goal. That generation I spoke to you about was called the generation of liberation. It was the generation that had, as one people, Africans, speaking with one voice, the Pan-African movement. They had a vision of independence in all of those African states, and the goal was to be able to have self-governance. The question is, what is our generation's vision? What is our generation's goal?
0: Thank you, FD, for this week on Motivational Minute.
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0: All right, that's it for me for Morning Reset. I return on Saturday, 12 to 2 p.m. Central African Time, counting the top 20 countdown. Leaving you with the Salif Keita, Madan, the remix.

0: Plus.
1: It's just a little after 6 o'clock. A very good morning to you. This is indeed Rise and Shine. Let's say good morning at the news desk. My Thapelo Mohapi.
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3: From an African perspective.
4: Thank you, Tepi. So starting off with the story this morning, South Africa's minister in the presidency, Nkumbuzo Ncabeni, has issued a strong warning against criminality linked to undocumented foreign nationals. Speaking during a post-cabinet media briefing, Ncabeni addressed growing public concern over illegal immigration and rising tensions in some parts of the country. She stressed that while undocumented migrants are expected to regularize their status, government's primary concern is the conduct of those involved in serious crimes, including drug dealing, violent enforcement of control in communities, and the targeting of South Africans and their businesses.
5: What's worse is those that are involved in criminality, because that's the discussion that is not being had. Those who intimidate South Africans not to run spaza shops and go to an extent of abducting them. Those who are involved in selling drugs to our children and drug peddling in our communities. Those who are involved in shooting people to enforce Sharia law. There's no Sharia law in South Africa. You cannot undermine the laws of these countries and want to impose your own laws. And you say South Africans must sit quiet. South Africans will not sit quiet. We cannot be undermined in our own country. But we're saying to South Africans, we accept that you cannot be undermined and let law enforcement do their part.
4: Meanwhile, African countries including Kenya, Malawi, Lesotho and Zimbabwe have warned against migrants in South Africa to be cautious and remain indoors due to attacks targeting foreigners. Ghana has lobbied the African Union regional bloc for action. South Africa has seen a wave of protest against illegal immigration, which has been accompanied by instances of violence against migrants from other sub-Saharan African countries in South Africa, which has the latest economy on the continent. Migrant rights groups say they are being scapegoated by South Africans who blame them for the country's economic problems, namely high unemployment, which hovers at over 30% and disproportionately affect the black population. And the case against alleged Big Five cartel member Vusmuzi Cat Matlala, together with his four co-accused, has been postponed to mid-June at the High Court in Johannesburg, South Africa. Matlala is accused of orchestrating the failed assassinations of his former girlfriend Tebogo Thobejane, businessman Joe Sibanyoni, and music producer Sunki Mukubung, popularly known as DJ Vetis. Matlala, his wife Tsakane, alleged hitman Mosa Gegana and Diego Mabusela, together with Ntabiseng and Zama, face 25 charges in connection with the three botched hits between August of 2022 and January 2024. Judge William Karam ordered that the trial date of the accused go ahead as initially planned.
6: The trial date remains at 20 July 2026 and is to proceed uninterrupted. This matter is postponed to 15 June 2026 and possibly 17 June 2026 for the hearing of an application by the defence in respect of documentation to be provided to it by the state.
4: And the World Health Organization, WHO, says five cases of Hunter virus have been confirmed in relation to an outbreak on the MV Hondius cruise ship. More may follow due to the virus's six-week incubation period. But a top health official has stated unequivocally that the Hunter virus outbreak is not the start of a COVID pandemic. Three people have died either on board or after traveling on the MV Hondius, which set sail from Argentina a month ago. The ship is now heading to Canary Islands, where it's expected to dock at the weekend. Contact tracing is underway in several countries for passengers who left the ship before the outbreak was detected, including the US, Switzerland, and the Netherlands. The origin of the outbreak is still unknown, with the WHO saying investigations are still underway. And police in Australia say three women linked to Islamic State have been arrested as they arrive back in the country. The three Australian citizens had spent years in a Syrian detention camp and returned to Australia accompanied by several of their children. The BBC's Simon Atkinson has more.
0: Police said a 32-year-old arrested at Sydney Airport was expected to be charged with being a member of a terrorist organisation and for entering Syria when it was prohibited by Australia to do so. A 53-year-old woman detained in Melbourne faces four charges of crimes against humanity linked to slavery. A 31-year-old, thought to be her adult daughter, faces two similar charges. All three are expected in court in the next couple of days.
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7: And coming up in your sports news this hour, USMLG coach says they need to be at their best in the CAF Champions League final against Zamalek, while tennis players are not getting the respect they deserve, according to the world number one, Yannick Sinner. I'll tell you more at 6:30.

0: And it is 7 minutes past six. A very good morning to you. This is Rise and Shine on this Friday, the 8th of May. Good morning to you. I'm Tshepiso Makwetla with Peter Ndoro with you for the next 3 hours as we bring you the very latest news developments on the continent and beyond. You are listening to Channel Africa, the international voice of the South African Broadcasting Corporation, helping you stay connected to Africa and the world. Peter, good morning to you. Happy Friday.
1: Happy Fridays, Sifiso. It's a beautiful day, isn't it? I mean, Fridays just have so much hope
0: for the weekend. You have, it has so much promise, eh?
1: It's so cold. Oh, my goodness.
0: Oh,
1: you know, our brothers and sisters who live near the equator have no idea what we're talking about because it's always summer.
0: But and you know, we say this every year that next year is going to get bitterly cold.
1: Yes.
0: And we somehow don't keep that in mind.
1: Yeah, no, you're so right. So, we've got a lot on the program today. Some of the stories we're looking at: Nigeria's acting High Commissioner to South Africa, Alexander Temitope Ajayi, says that a delegation from the Nigerian National Assembly is traveling to South Africa to engage with the South African public representatives over some of the images and stories that are coming out in terms of how immigrants are being treated. And the hospital ship Africa Mercy has returned to Madagascar, where Mercy Ships is once again delivering surgical care and training programs as part of its latest field service in the country.
0: And also talk to you hopefully about the fact that Nigeria, I mean, you mentioned Nigeria now, Peter, but the fact that Ghana has taken South Africa to the AU over the issue of attacks against foreign nationals. But as we say, it's African foreign nationals.
1: Yes.
0: Let's get that straight, because you don't see people from Eastern Europe being chased down the street or being
1: China
0: accused of being of having spaza shops or acts of criminality. So it seems the issue is escalating.
1: All right, that's Rise and Shine, some of the stories that we're tracking for you. And we're going to begin shortly with the Africa Roundup.
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4: Wake up to the stories shaping your day. 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
1: Right, let's begin with the Africa Roundup. Every single day after the 6 o'clock news, we bring you what we call the Africa Roundup. And essentially what it is a look at the top stories that played out in the past 24 hours across the continent and beyond, particularly those that affect us here in Africa. And we use our team of journalists, correspondents, analysts, and of course the voices of the newsmakers themselves to give us a clue about what to, in fact, to unpack it for us and give us context. And it also helps you set you up for the news day ahead. So let's begin today's edition of the Africa Roundup with this story. And we begin in Nigeria. We've just been talking about it. Nigeria's acting High Commissioner to South Africa, Alexander Temitope Ajayi, says that a delegation from Nigeria's National Assembly will travel to South Africa to engage with South African public representatives. And this follows a wave of protests against undocumented migrants. Ajayi also confirmed that South Africa's Minister of International Relations and Cooperation, Foreign Affairs Minister in some countries, held discussions with his Nigerian counterpart on the matter.
5: They are going to be here because the situation is very urgent. It calls for urgent action. And these are people, these are leaders of the people. These are representatives of the people. So they are coming, you know, in order to dialogue with the South African. It's a kind of people-to-people discussion, dialogue, meeting, in order to commonly find an amicable solution to this problem.
0: And in other news, World Health Organization says that 5 of the 8 suspected cases of Hunter's virus hantavirus, rather, linked to the deadly cruise ship outbreak have now been confirmed. Three people were on board. They've died while one remains in a serious condition at a Johannesburg hospital. WHO Director General Dr. Tedros Adhanom Ghebreyesus says more cases may emerge. He addressed a press conference in London.
6: Given the incubation period of the Andes virus, which can be up to 6 weeks, it's possible that more cases may be reported. While this is a serious incident, WHO assesses the public health risk as low.
1: South African trade union federations, COSATU and FEDUSA, are calling for prudent governance measures and financial controls to be undertaken by the government's employees' medical aid scheme, otherwise known as GEMS. The union federations earlier announced that GEMS withdrew the 9.5% medical aid contribution increase that was implemented earlier this year. And the unions have accused the GEMS board and executive management of allowing, amongst others, fraud, corruption and procurement weaknesses to filter through the organization. FEDUSA's Vice President Pierre Sneyman addressed a virtual press briefing.
7: We will therefore place on record that the remaining demands of organized labor remain alive. We still require full financial transparency from GEMS, including disclosure of administrative expenditure, managed care contracts, a review of outsourcing arrangement, procurement costs, executive and board remuneration, and the real drivers of contribution increases. We still require an independent audit into governance practices, procurement processes, outsourcing expenditure, fraud leakages, and executive accountability.
0: Ghana's state-owned cocoa buyer, the producer buying company, has suspended cocoa purchases after running up debts of more than $60 million. Company source says the firm owes farmers $2 million for cocoa already delivered and lacks the cash to continue buying. A consortium of banks has also secured a court order to seize and sell the company's assets over unpaid loans. Ghana's cocoa sector has been hit by falling global prices, weaker demand from chocolate makers, and a declining market share for the state buyer. The crisis has left thousands of small-scale farmers unpaid since November last year. And that's where we leave it for today's Africa Roundup.
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4: 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Rise and shine with Peter Ndoro and Sibiso Makwetla.
1: All right, so it's time now for us to unpack some of the stories that we've been looking at. And we start with this one. Chad's president, Mohamed Idriss Deby Itno, has called for calm and is urging hundreds of civilians who fled this week's Boko Haram attacks that killed 24 soldiers in the volatile Lake Chad Basin to return to their villages. Meanwhile, Cameroon says that it's reinforced its military presence around Lake Chad following the assault, now which is once again highlighting the persistent security threat facing Cameroon, Chad, Nigeria and Niger, despite years of joint military operations against extremist groups. Morki Kinzeka reports from Yaoundé in Cameroon.
8: Le pilier de la paix et de la stabilité, c'est notre armée.
9: This is the voice of Mohamed Idriss Deby, president of Chad, saying that civilians should collaborate with the military through information sharing to make sure peace reigns in the Central African state. Deby, speaking on Chad's state TV, says flags should be flown at half-mast and all festive activities have been prohibited, while only religious music and prayers are permitted in the media and places of worship. Wednesday's declaration came after a deadly Boko Haram attack was reported on soldiers in Lake Chad. The Central African States military says 24 soldiers were killed and 26 others were injured in an assault by Boko Haram militants on the Barka Tolorom Island military base in the region. After the attack, Cameroon said it reinforced its military presence in the Lake Chad Basin, but did not say how many troops were deployed. Cameroon says the attack has caused several hundred school children to escape from educational establishments on the border with Chad and Nigeria. Ousmane Gaga is an official of the United Nations in charge of education in Cameroon's northern border with Chad and Nigeria. He says many civilians around the Lake Chad Basin fled after the attack and some schools have been deserted.
10: The children have been affected. They have been traumatized. No teachers want to go there. Regarding the situation, we are just managing. The international community have developed the concept of safe schools. It means that schools should not be attacked whether there is peace or war. We need the village or the locality to be secure. The population, the chiefdom, they have to be there. At that end, we can have school to open their doors. But right now, we have only a few cases where the communities have mentioned their possibility to reopen the school. We can open the schools and nobody wants to go there. You look for the whole villages, no teachers there. Even the Parent Teacher Association teachers, they are not there.
9: Chad's government says it is pleading with civilians to return as the military is ready to defend them. The assault, which targeted Chadian forces operating in the volatile border region, has once again highlighted the persistent security threats facing countries around the Lake Chad Basin, despite years of joint military operations against extremist groups. In response to the attack, Cameroon authorities announced the deployment of additional troops and security assets to strengthen surveillance and prevent possible incursions along its northern borders. Military officials say the move is part of ongoing regional cooperation aimed at containing Boko Haram and protecting civilian populations living around the basin. Chad's President Mahamat Idriss Déby visited the affected area shortly after the attack to assess the security situation and boost troop morale. During the visit, he reportedly vowed that Chad would continue pursuing armed groups operating in the region and would not allow extremists to destabilize the country or its neighbors. The Lake Chad Basin, which borders Cameroon, Chad, Nigeria, and Niger, has remained a hotspot for insurgent activities linked to Boko Haram and splinter factions affiliated with the Islamic State group. Saibu Issa, a researcher on the Lake Chad Basin, says the conflict may be spreading because of war economy

0: Cameroon, Chad, Nigeria, and Niger have repeatedly called for stronger intelligence sharing, coordinated military action, and increased humanitarian support for populations displaced by more than a decade of conflict in the basin. Reporting for Channel Africa, this is Moki Kinzeka in Yaoundé, Cameroon.
1: World Health Organization Director General Dr. Ghebreyesus has commended South Africa for its swift response in assisting during an international health emergency. Speaking during an update on a Hunter virus outbreak linked to passengers on board a cruise ship, Dr. Tedros said that global disease outbreak specialists have now boarded the vessel to support health authorities and the affected passengers. The virus has already claimed lives and remains under close surveillance by several countries. Ditaba Tsotetsi reports.
2: The World Health Organization says 8 cases have been reported, including 3 deaths. 5 of the 8 cases have been confirmed as Hunter virus. The cruise ship has now been cleared to dock in the Canary Islands. World Health Organization Director General Tedros Ghebreyesus.
3: WHO is supporting health authorities in South Africa to follow up people who were on the flight from St. Helena to Johannesburg with the woman who later died. Meanwhile, investigations into the cause of the outbreak are continuing. Prior to boarding the ship, the first 2 cases had traveled through Argentina, Chile, and Uruguay on a bird-watching trip, which included visits to sites where the species of rat that's known to carry Andes virus was present.
2: He says a comprehensive risk assessments have already been conducted on the vessel.
3: The risk assessment that we have, the risk to the people in the Canary Island is actually low. The ship is now sailing to Canary Island, and I hope all the support will be provided.
2: WHO Epidemic and Pandemic Acting Director Maria van Kerkhove says the suspected cases are being closely monitored to limit further.
4: And that report there by Ditaba Tsotetsi brings the time to 24 minutes past 6. And now on to this story. The hospital ship Africa Mercy returning to Madagascar, where Mercy Ships is once again delivering surgical care and training programs as a part of its latest field service in the country. The organization says the mission comes at a critical time as communities continue to recover from the impact of Cyclone Gezani, with thousands of patients expected to benefit from the treatment and skills development on board. To discuss the organization's operations and healthcare support in Madagascar, I'm joined now from Cape Town by Brenda Smith, who is the Senior Director of Programs at Mercy Ships. A very good morning to you, Brenda, and thank you so much for taking the time to speak to us.
5: Yes, good morning, and good morning to your listeners. It's great to be here.
4: Those who are unfamiliar with the work that you do, can you just give us a bit of background and history?
5: So Mercy Ships is a development agency organization. We've been operating for 50 years across the world, primarily focusing now in Africa. We have 2 hospital ships, the 2 largest civilian hospital ships in the world. And we go from country to country for about a year to 2 years to 3 years sometimes, conducting life-saving and life-giving operations and procedures. But concurrent to that, we have multiple other off-ship projects that we do. We've got currently about 120 projects in 16 different countries. So we're not primarily, completely focused on the ships, but the ships is our primary focus.
4: And your mission now to Madagascar, I believe that it's a part of long-term work that you've been doing in the country. Can you tell us what this particular mission signifies in terms of the support that you've lent it, Madagascar?
5: Yes. So

0: This is our sixth visit to Madagascar. We've actually been there. Our first visit was in 1996, so 30 years ago. We've been working with the Ministry of Health and the government of Madagascar over this time to not only support the field services that we do, but to work hand in hand with the ministries of health to increase our support to the local surgical systems and to develop partnerships with local hospitals, local teaching hospitals, and to develop the sustainability of the surgical systems there. Madagascar has a very low surgical workforce ratio, less than 1 per 100,000. If we compare it to South Africa, it's 10 to 100,000. If we compare it to Europe, it's 50 to 100,000. So the need there, especially in the workforce and infrastructure, is significant. And so we don't do things in isolation. We do things by invitation of the government of Madagascar and Ministry of Health. So it's a long-term partnership that has stretched 30 years.
1: And I understand that you're planning to carry out more than 1,400 surgeries during the field service. Tell us about your staff complement and what kind of injuries or ailments are you expecting to contend with?
0: So we're quite specialized in what we do. So we stick with surgeries, and these are surgeries that are not easily performed within the country that we visit, and that's why we get invitations to come and do these surgeries. We've done tens of thousands of surgeries over the last 30 years, and they go from goiters to cleft palates, cataracts, hernias, orthopedic procedures like bow legs and club foots. We got about 16 different life-giving and life-saving procedures that we do, and these have significant impact on the people that we help and bring hope and healing to, because they're often ostracized in their communities. They're unable to work. So after spending some time on the ship, they return home, accepted by the community, and able to work again and contribute back into the workforce. And the contribution that the patients give back to the community is significant, and sometimes can lead up to 1 or 2 or 3% increase in GDP over time, in partnership with the ministries of health.
1: Brendan, thank you so much for speaking to us. Brendan Smith is the Senior Director of Programs at Mercy Ship, speaking to us about their organization's latest field service in Madagascar aboard the Africa Mercy. And the beauty about it is they also emphasize training, so they're not just leaving things as they found it, but they do contribute to the surgical healthcare system of Madagascar. 6:30 it is. Let's take you back to the news desk.
2: 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Headlines. The African perspective.
3: Thank you, Tabiso. Headlines this hour. South Africa's minister and the presidency, Nkumbuzo Ncebeni, has warned against criminal activities related to undocumented foreign nationals during a post-cabinet briefing. She addressed public fears about illegal immigration and heightened tensions, emphasizing the need for undocumented migrants to regularize their status. And a prominent Tunisian journalist, Zaid Henny, has been sentenced to 1 year in jail for criticizing the country's judiciary. Critics argue that this move aims to silence dissenting voices. And the U.S. has accused Iran of attempting to attack three of its warships in the Strait of Hormuz, while Iran claims its actions were a response to U.S. breaches of a ceasefire. More details on these and other stories at top of the hour.
2: 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Headlines. The African Perspective.
4: Right, it's time now to get our first full sports update. I mean, it's Friday, which means we're looking forward to a jam-packed weekend of sport, and to give us a heads up of what's been happening overnight and perhaps what we can look forward to, we say good morning to you, Musibudi Rachel Makura.
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5: Thank you so much, Peter. Indeed, a very good morning from the sports desk. We'll start here. So USM Alger head coach Lamine Ndiaye says his side will need to be at the absolute best in both legs of the Total Energies CAF Confederation Cup final against Egyptian giants and former champions Zamalek. Now, the first leg will take place in Algiers tomorrow, with the Senegalese mentor insisting the title will not be decided in one match alone. Now, Ndiaye says preparations have gone smoothly in the calm environment, and also believes the occasion itself is enough motivation for his players. He also praised the club's passionate supporters, describing them as the 12th player capable of helping the Algerian side make the difference against one of Africa's most experienced clubs. Back home now, South Africa's Kaizer Chiefs co-coach Khalil Ben Youssef believes the club's strong second half of the season has put several players firmly in contention for the national team Bafana Bafana call-ups. Now, Chiefs are on course for their highest points tally in 4 years, and Ben Youssef believes national team coach Hugo Bruce should have taken notice of his team's recent improved performances. Now, while the Chiefs mentor stopped short of naming individuals, he argued that several players in the squad deserve consideration for the upcoming FIFA 2026 World Cup.
6: From our side, like I said, the most important for us is to have at least 3 or 4 players in Bafana Bafana. When the list of Bafana Bafana will find at least minimum 3-4 players from Kaizer Chiefs, that you know that the team is coming and he's ready to compete for the league. I think it's not because I'm the coach of Kaizer Chiefs, but I think some of our players deserve to get chance regarding the performance they are showing, regarding the consistency.
5: Meanwhile, the South African national team coach Hugo Bruce did confirm goalkeeper Brandon Peterson would have been selected for the 2 friendly matches against Panama had it not been for his injury that he experienced just a few months ago. The Chiefs coach had this to say about the absence of Brandon Peterson and maybe potentially him being selected for the World Cup squad.
6: I think I remember one of the press conference, the coach, he said that he think about Sikukuni team because they was in third position, not about our team. I think now the performance of the team is there, the consistency is there. Everybody discuss about this our player. So what they have to do to be part of Bafana Bafana? That's my question.
5: Onto this now, Yannick Sinner considers it tough to say whether he would ever boycott a Grand Slam tournament over prize money, but the Italian claims players are not getting the respect they deserve. This, his fellow world number one, Arina Sabalenka, said on Tuesday that she believes players will at some point boycott one of the majors. The top 10 players are demanding a higher percentage of the revenue generated by the 4 slams, as well as benefit contributions and a greater say in areas such as scheduling. The 24-time Grand Slam champion Novak Djokovic, meanwhile, also joined the debate by saying players know they will always have his support. Meetings have taken place between players as well as Grand Slam representatives. The players have now made no progress in their request for benefit contributions and rejected a meeting in Indian Wells in March to discuss the formation of a Grand Slam player council. Well, South African wheelchair tennis star Alwan Descosana says he's highly motivated ahead of his return to the Madrid Open, where he finished runner-up back in 2024. The 25-year-old, who recently enjoyed a successful Asian tour with strong performances in Busan, Daegu, Seoul, as well as Japan, believes the momentum will serve him well as he now prepares for the 14th of May tournament. Descosana has been working very closely with his coach as well as fitness trainer to refine key areas of his game and is grateful to the Nyathi Foundation for sponsoring his trip. He says the backing allows him to focus fully on his performances as he targets now another deep run in the Madrid Open before heading to the Padova Open. That concludes your first sporting update this morning on Africa Rise and Shine. For any sports stories you'd like to share with us, do send us an email. That's to newsroom@channelafrica.co.za or give us a call. The newsroom line is +27 11714 4459. It is 6:37 a.m. Central African time. I'm back with more sports news in the next hour. For Channel Africa Sport, I am Musibudi Rachel Makure.
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1: 23:07, you are listening to Rise and Shine with Tshepiso Magwetla and Peter Ndoro. And Peter Ndoro brings us to this day in history,
4: and
1: the 8th of May.
4: People might start to think that, you know, I'm always looking at South Africa, but the reality is a lot was happening at this time
1: in South Africa.
4: And so 1994 is when the election happened in April. But in 1996, that's 2 years later, because now they had the a huge task of writing a constitution. And so on this day, the 8th of May, 1996, South Africa adopted its new constitution. That was one of the turning points in the history of the struggle for democracy in the country. The constitution is considered by many as one of the most advanced constitutions in the world, with a Bill of Rights second to none. And the Constitutional Assembly had worked nearly right through the night before placing the final text before the nation. And it was adopted with an 87% majority. And that's interesting. I always thought that it was nigh 100%, but I can imagine there were some minority parties that probably weren't happy with some of the texts. On the same day, Deputy President Thabo Mbeki, he was deputy at that time, delivered his celebrated
1: I am an African,
4: yes, affirming in the most eloquent way affirmations of African identity and belonging ever spoken from a political
1: platform.
4: You
1: know, I thought about that speech with everything that's been going on, and I thought if ever there was a moment we need an I am an African speech to remind people.
4: Yeah.
1: This was it. Such beautiful.
4: So what's been interesting for me, especially if you come from outside the country, the word African in South Africa has a different meaning to the rest of the continent. If you're in Ghana and you say I'm an African, you mean I'm a child of the continent. Whereas in South Africa, because of apartheid, an African meant a black person. And I wonder if part of that drama isn't because the word African hasn't been reimagined in people's minds, that actually we're not saying you're black, we're saying that you are a child of the continent.
1: But remember, South Africans, when they speak about the rest of the continent, they say, I'm going to Africa.
4: Yes, yes, yes, yes.
1: So it's sad that, and obviously I'm not saying everybody, I'm not going to generalize because it's untested. Yes. But I think if more and more people identified with the idea that South Africa is at the southern tip of the continent, is part of the continent, that they may have a different idea.
4: Yeah, it's an interesting one. So, we should try and find that speech. I don't know if it's somewhere.
1: I actually have it hanging on my wall.
4: But let's ask our production team and see if we can't play it before we go home today.
1: Yeah.
4: Some of it, not the whole thing, but I think you're right. At this time, that's probably something that we need to be reminded of. Okay.
1: Well, we're going to go to the business news with Noluthando in just a moment.
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7: Thanks, Tshepiso, and good morning.
5: Botswana and Rwanda have signed a 6 bilateral agreement as two nations drudge towards dismantling barriers, slowing down trade and human mobility. Channel Africa's Shingerai Madondo reports that the development comes at the backdrop of talks between President Duma Boko and his Rwandan counterpart, President Paul Kagame, during the latter two-day state visit to Botswana.
7: That is exemplary. That is indicative of a practical measure to move us away from the deadbeat of habit. Rwanda has done something that had not been done before, and we are most grateful. And we, for our part, will respond with reciprocity, measures that will enable the same treatment extended to us to be extended to the people of Rwanda. And this measure takes effect immediately. We want to increase the volumes of trade, the flows of investment between our two countries. We will continue to work together.
5: Ghana's state-owned cocoa buyer, the producer buying company, has suspended purchases after running up debts of more than $60 million. A company source says that the firm owes farmers $2 million for cocoa that is already delivered and lacks the cash to continue buying. A consortium of banks has also secured a court order to seize and sell the company's assets over the unpaid loans. Ghana's sector has been hit by falling global prices, weaker demand from chocolate makers, and the declining market share from the state buyer. The crisis has left thousands of small-scale farmers unpaid since November last year. Moving on to other news, Zimbabwe says that it will return 67 farms that were seized from foreign owners under bilateral investment agreements with four European countries. Agriculture Minister Anxious Masuka says that the move is part of efforts to rebuild ties with Western nations and secure debt relief. Zimbabwe began seizing white-owned farms in 2000 under former President Robert Mugabe, saying that the policy aimed to address colonial-era land imbalances. The program disrupted agriculture and contributed to economic collapse. President Emmerson Mnangagwa's government is now seeking reforms to unlock international financial support. Zimbabwe's foreign debt stood at $13.6 billion in September 2025. This includes $7.7 billion in arrears. Moving on, Germany says that it will collect less tax than previously expected, largely due to the war in Iran, and that this will affect public investment. The Council of Tax Experts has cut its revenue forecast for the years of 2030 by just over $1 billion. Finance Minister Lars Klingbeil says that losses for this year would add up to around $13 billion.
8: Seit knapp zwei Monaten sehen wir allerdings, dass der Iran-Krieg, der durch Donald Trump
9: For the past 2 months, we've seen how the irresponsible Iran war, which Donald Trump unleashed, and the resulting global energy price shock are temporarily slowing down the positive economic momentum. The current tax estimate shows how much the Iran war is harming us economically.
8: So wie sehr der Iran-Krieg uns wirtschaftlich schadet.
5: Amazon has started a drone delivery service in Britain, the first time that this has happened outside of the United States. A limited trial has begun in Darlington in northeast England. The BBC's Emma Simpson.
10: Eligible customers within a 12-kilometer radius can order and receive their shopping within 2 hours, as long as the parcel is the size of a shoebox and weighs less than 2.2 kilograms. A garden or yard is needed for the drop-off. The drone has sophisticated sensors to avoid and detect obstacles in its path, and with the help of GPS, knows exactly where to drop the parcel from 3.5 meters above the ground. There'll be only up to 100 deliveries per day during the week for now, but Amazon wants to slowly expand the service when regulations allow.
5: One US dollar in Nigeria is trading at 1,362 naira. In Botswana, it is 13 pula 45. Kenya, 128 shilling 36. Zambia, 18 kwacha 87. BRICS countries, Brazil, 4 real 92. Russia, 75 rubles 5. India, 94 rupees 67. China, 6 yuan. South Africa, 16 rand 43 cents. Looking at commodities, gold is trading at $4,713 and platinum in $2,046 per ounce, while Brent crude oil is at $101.41 a barrel. For any business news stories that you would like to share with us, please send them through to newsroom at channelafrica.co.za. You can call us on +27 11 714 4459. For your Channel Africa Business News, I am Nolutando Buthelezi.
2: Business News on Channel Africa. The African perspective. Peter Ndoro and Sebiso Makwetla.
4: So, everybody dreams about being a millionaire, and one of the ways to do it is to buy a lottery ticket. Yeah, South Africa's national lottery operator, Ituba, is searching for a winner of a massive lotto jackpot worth more than 100 million rand. I can't even process that. And that's about 6.1 million US dollars. Now, the winning ticket was purchased at the busy Sandton City shopping complex in Johannesburg. And that's one of the premier shopping complexes in the country, if you've never been here. And that was ahead of the 6 May draw. But days later, the winner still had not come forward. The jackpot is among the biggest lottery payouts in South Africa this year and has once again raised conversations about sudden wealth, financial responsibility, and dreams that drive millions of Africans to try their luck every week. Well, to tell us a little bit more, we're joined on the line by Michelle von Trotzenberg, who's the head of corporate relations at Ituba Holdings. Michelle, a very good morning to you. Thank you so much indeed for joining us.
11: Good morning to you too. Thank you very much.
4: So, Michelle, has the winner come forward? Has the newest millionaire in South Africa been found?
11: Not as yet, and that's why we are actively searching for the winner. It is a huge win, over 100 million, as you said. So we do encourage all of our participants that purchase tickets at Checkers Hyper in Sandton City to check their tickets and come through to our offices and claim their winnings.
4: How often does it happen that the winners either take their time to come through or don't come through at all?
11: It is quite often. Quite often we do have people that don't check their tickets. And people buy their tickets on a weekly basis and they'll put it in a pile and it gets lost in the washing machine. So it does happen. But we do have those kind of safeguards in place whereby they've got 365 days to claim their winnings. So their ticket is still valid from the day that they draw for 365 days. So there is still an opportunity for them to come forward and we will continue searching for them for that period of time. We have unfortunately had some people that have not claimed their tickets, but that money doesn't go to waste. It goes into good causes and that money is distributed to projects that are needed in South Africa.
4: So this person has got 100 million rand in his pocket right now. He's got a year to show up. And must you have the ticket physically in your hand?
11: Absolutely. So this person won the jackpot through the retail space. So the only way that he can claim that particular win is to bring that valid ticket with him. He needs to put his ID number on the back of the ticket. And only once it gets verified that is the winning ticket will he be paid out. If you purchase your ticket on the banking platforms, it is a digital ticket. So it is safeguarded. But in the retail space, you have to present a physical ticket.
4: All right, so we're busy trying to find this person. What can you tell us more other than it was at Checkers Hyper in Sandton City that might be able to help jog memory for someone? Do you know what time it was bought, anything like that?
11: I do know the time, but I'm not able to share that at the moment. What I can tell you is it was a multi-draw ticket, so they would have bought for 10 draws in advance. They also selected Quick Pick, so they didn't use their own manual numbers. They used a Quick Pick selection, which is a number-generated system. And the ticket was purchased probably in the last week or so. And we do find that most people that buy their tickets from one specific retail do tend to go back. So if you did purchase a ticket from Checkers Hyper in Sandton City for Lotto for the specific draw, I would encourage everybody to check the tickets. But it's also important to remember it's not just the jackpot that we want our winners to come through and collect. There are other divisions that are available within the game that also have winnings in it. Smaller amounts, but still winnings nonetheless.
4: 100 million is a lot of money to win overnight, and it can be quite a shock. And then, there's this program that we watch on television now called I Blew It, where people who suddenly get wealth that they don't quite understand go through it quite quickly. Is there help that you give new winners of large lottery sums?
11: Absolutely. It's so important. We actually give both financial as well as trauma counseling. So it's not bad trauma, it's happy trauma, but it gives you the tools and the skills to be able to manage that kind of windfall to all of our players or all of our winners from 50,000 rand upwards. So it's not just the very big winners that get that kind of support. We support all of our winners from 50,000, and they are given the tools so that they can manage that. And we're happy to say that we don't believe that without this kind of support that they will end up in those kind of shows.
4: What in your history have you noticed is the first big pressure that they face when they suddenly become millionaires overnight?
11: Honestly, they're an absolute shock. They're gobsmacked. I mean, it is a huge win. I mean, you go to bed with your normal life, you wake up in the morning, and you're an instant multimillionaire, not just a millionaire, and multimillionaire. It is a huge shock to the system. So that is why we take them through the trauma process. We take them through the financial support. So it's a full day session that they spend with people to be enabled to give them the tools so that they are able to be able to kind of manage that kind of windfall. So it is a huge shock. And most people that come through to our offices, they'll bring family members with just to soften the blow, or sometimes they don't tell their family members. So every single story is different.
4: I guess, it's on the one side, Lotto does a lot of great work, and it contributes to the welfare and uplifting of many projects across the country. I guess the other side of the coin is when people start to display addictive behavior. That must be a concern for you as well.
11: It is a concern. We focus mainly on protection of the under 18. So we really, really focus our energies on making sure that we don't advertise to vulnerable or underage persons. If you look at this, the cost of a ticket for a lotto ticket is 5 rand. So we don't believe we don't see excessive play. It's very, very different to gambling, where you can obviously spend as much as possible. A lotto ticket is 5 rand. Of that, 50% of that goes towards prizes. And then there's also a significant contribution that goes towards good causes. So there is always somebody that is winning with the National Lottery ticket. So you're going into a draw to win huge, huge jackpots, but there's also huge amounts of money that goes towards good causes. And gambling is not something that we are part of. We focus very much on responsible play.
4: Apart from this 100 million, how much are you sitting with in unclaimed winnings?
11: The number changes on a daily basis, as you can imagine. We've got daily draws, so it does change on a daily basis. There is a lot of money that is outstanding, and again, that's why we encourage all of our participants to go and check their tickets. And it's normally the smaller wins. It's the 3 rand wins, the 5 rand wins, the 15 rand wins. So a lot of players will accumulate a bulk of tickets, and then we'll go and check it at one time. So it is always important to not, if you bought a ticket, always go and check a ticket. We have the winning numbers, the results are advertised on our websites as well as on our draw show on social media. So there's many, many touch points that our participants can use to check their numbers, even if it's only if they won only two numbers. There are smaller amounts that can be won. So it's very, very exciting. And if you bought a ticket, then you bought it because you wanted to win. So go and claim your winnings.
4: I play the lotto. I'll put my hand up for sure. I do it online through my banking app, and I guess that this is probably one of the safest ways to do it.
11: It is the most convenient way, absolutely. What was great about buying your tickets through our banking partners is that if you win any money under 250,000 rand, the money gets deposited directly into your account. So you don't need to go to the retail store to go and claim your winnings. It's very, very convenient. So if you have any winnings, it goes straight into your account. If you do have a sizable win over 250,000 rand, you will be then contacted by the banking partner and they will direct you to come through to their Tuba offices to claim your winnings.
4: There've been lottos around the world, and some lotteries in the States, I know that they pay you portions of it over a period of time. Is that something that's being considered here? Instead of giving someone 100 million straight away, you give it in portions over time, to help them.
11: That is a different type of game. So with the games that we have in South Africa, Lotto and Powerball, it is an outright payout. There isn't an option for payments over a period of time. All of our winners, as I mentioned earlier, are supported with both trauma as well as financial counseling, so they should be able to manage that kind of windfall. You mentioned some of the games overseas. There are games where it's cash for life, where they do pay it in portions, or you can take a lump sum. But it's also important to note that the money that we pay out is completely tax-free. When you're taking it in portions, you do find that there is tax components, and in a lot of lotteries around the world, they do charge tax on winnings, but in South Africa, we don't.
4: All right, so it's tax-free, the 100 million, but the interest that you earn after that is taxable, isn't that correct?
11: That is a discussion for the winner and their banks, yes.
4: Okay. All right. So, I'm always fascinated. Does Ituba work across the continent as well in other countries?
11: Ituba does have offices. We do run the National Lottery in Tanzania as well as in Uganda. So we do have a little bit of a footprint into Africa.
4: Tell me a little bit more about those. Is it very much like the South African experience, the way people play and the way the games play out as well?
11: We do have similar games in those countries, but we also have unique games that are specifically tailored for those markets. We do find in Uganda and Tanzania, they are looking more for an instant gratification. So we do find our instant winning games are a lot more popular. We do also have a retail footprint. There is online presence, but as you can imagine, with M-Pesa and also your mobile money, the bulk of our sales actually go through USSD. And then that's something we used quite a while ago in South Africa, but it works very, very effectively in Africa. So it's a very, very user-friendly journey. Our participants are able to also get their tickets through text mode. So they also have that luxury and convenience, should I say, of having their tickets on their phone. And they are then able to claim the money is then also deposited directly into their accounts if there's any winnings. So that is very, very convenient in those markets.
4: All right. Okay. So, final attempt to try and reach this person. What's your message to this potential winner of the 100 million? Say once again to jog their memory to go and check. What do they? Who is it? Where are they? That kind of thing.
11: We have no idea who it is. So anybody that purchased a ticket in the last couple of days or weeks at Sandton City, at Checkers Hyper, go and check and see if you are holding the winning ticket and keep it absolutely safe. If you do believe it's a winning ticket, you're welcome to come through to our offices. We're actually in the area of Sandton. Pop into our offices. We'll check your ticket and make sure that, if you are the holder of a winning ticket, we'll go through the validation process. If you are a sizable winner, bring through a copy of your identification as well as your bank statements. And then we will make sure that you have an absolutely wonderful winning experience with Ituba and our very, very well skilled winner services team.
4: Michelle, it's been a pleasure talking to you, and I hope that you do find this person whose life is going to change in a way that he or she probably doesn't even understand as yet. But thanks so much indeed for talking to us this morning.
11: Thank you. And don't forget, Powerball this weekend is also over 100 million, two very, very big jackpots. So definitely encourage all of you to go and play this Friday. Thank you.
4: Thank you so much. And you've got to be in it to win it. You can't win the lotto without buying the ticket. So Powerball, over 100 million.
1: Listen, this is me this weekend. And I played this one on Wednesday.
4: Yeah.
1: Okay, I got one or two numbers right, but maybe it's me. Maybe I seem to have an out of body experience,
4: Experience.
1: remembrance of being in Sandton City by the Checkers.
4: This
1: It
4: we'll
1: might
4: t-
1: be
4: it
1: me.
4: Might be
1: It might
4: you.
1: be me.
4: We'll talk a little bit more about that shortly. Right now, though, it's time for your news as we say good morning to Matapelo Mahapi.
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12: From an African perspective.
3: Thank you, Peter, and good morning. South Africa's Minister in the Presidency, Nkumuzo Ntshabeni, has issued a strong warning against criminality linked to undocumented foreign nationals. Speaking during a post-cabinet media briefing, Ntshabeni addressed growing public concerns over illegal immigration and rising tensions in some parts of the country. She stressed that while undocumented migrants are expected to regularize their status, government's primary concern is the conduct of those involved in serious crimes, including drug dealing, violent enforcement of control in communities, and the targeting of South Africans and their businesses.
13: What's worse is those that are involved in criminality, because that's the discussion that is not being had. Those who intimidate South Africans not to run spaza shops and go to an extent of abducting them. Those who are involved in selling drugs to our children and drug peddling in our communities. Those who are involved in shooting people to enforce Sharia law. There's no Sharia law in South Africa. You cannot undermine the laws of these countries and want to impose your own laws. And you say South Africans must sit quiet. South Africans will not sit quiet. We cannot be undermined in our own country, but we're saying to South Africans, we accept that we cannot be undermined and let law enforcement do their part.
3: And the Madlanga Commission, which is probing corruption, political interference and misconduct in South Africa's criminal justice system, will sit in camera in Pretoria today. Witness H's testimony will therefore be heard behind closed doors with media excluded. Earlier this week, Commission Evidence Leader Advocate Mahlabe Sello applied for proceedings to be held in closed sessions, citing safety concerns for Witness H. And the Heart and Stroke Foundation South Africa is calling on citizens to reduce their salt intake as the global health community prepares to mark World Salt Awareness Week. The organization says that the country has one of the highest salt consumption rates globally. New data released shows that more than one in three South Africans are living with elevated blood pressure, despite many believing their salt intake is normal. CEO Prof. Pamela Naidu says that they are now appealing for greater awarenesses, stronger regulations and improved access to healthier alternatives.
14: The catch line is hashtag salt it out and make the salt shift. And that's basically to really try and raise this awareness that your acceptable level of salt intake per day is around 5 grams a day. And unfortunately, globally and in South Africa, we are exceeding adult consumption of 5 grams a day. It's actually averaging around 7 to 7.5 at the moment.
3: And a prominent Tunisian journalist, Zayed Henny, has been sentenced to a year in jail for criticizing the country's judiciary. Critics say the aim of the move is to silence critical voices. Henny was detained last month after writing an article criticizing the judiciary. His lawyer, Nafa Laribi, said that the ruling was harsh and that it reinforces restrictions on free speech. The BBC's Paul Massa has the details.
15: The timing may have been coincidental, but it was certainly pointed. Thursday saw the United Nations High Commissioner for Human Rights issue a statement in which he said the Tunisian authorities continued to attack opposition figures, civil society organizations and the media. Volker Türk called for the release of all those in prison just for expressing their views. But hours later, the journalist Zayed Henny was given a one-year sentence for an article in which he had condemned the trial and imprisonment of another reporter. Henny described his own sentence as illegitimate.
3: And the U.S. says Iran attempted to attack three of its warships as they crossed the Strait of Hormuz, but Iran says the attacks were in retaliation of what it says was the U.S. breaches of the existing ceasefire. It's not clear who fired first. The concerns that this significant flare-up will endanger the four-week-old truce between the U.S. and Iran. The BBC's Tom Bateman reports.
16: The Pentagon claims that U.S. Navy destroyers heading out of the Gulf through the Strait of Hormuz came under unprovoked attack from Iranian missiles, drones and small boats, to which the Americans responded by striking Iranian military facilities, including launch sites and command centers. The Revolutionary Guard Navy says, however, it was the Americans that started it by what it called aggression against an Iranian oil tanker and another vessel.
3: For any news stories you'd like to share with us, please send an email to newsroom@channelafrica.co.za or call us on +2711 714 4459. For Channel African News, I am Matabele Mahape.
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5: And coming up in your sports news this hour, it's all about the CAF Confederation Cup final taking centre stage this weekend. While World Athletics rejects the IOC proposal to lift Belarus' ban, I'll tell you more at 7:30.

0: Yes, 7 minutes past seven. A very good morning to you.
1: And what are we doing? We're spending money that we haven't won.
0: We're spending lots of proceeds. Ooh, Shane, Peter and I are dreamers. Like, we are literally buying property.
1: Yeah, Cape Town would be nice, wouldn't it?
0: Nice. So, well, we hope you have as hopeful a Friday as we are having. Yeah. A very good morning to you. This is Rise and Shine on Channel Africa, the international voice of the South African Broadcasting Corporation. We are first with the African story globally, and we bring you the very latest news in and around your world, whether it's in the heart of the continent or beyond. Welcome to it. And remember, you can reach out to us on at Channel Africa. We've got a mobile app. We're also on SABC Plus, OpenView, and DSTV. We have audio bouquets there. And of course, you can live stream on at Channel Africa 1. Welcome to it. I am Tshepiso Makwetla. Tshepiso Hope Makwetla. I'm just giving myself a new name.
1: I am with you because 100 million.
0: 100 meter. Wow. You know, we're having this discussion with our producers, Pomodoro and Stagazelo, yesterday after you left us. So I showed them that I bought the ticket. And I said, let me have a look and start check the numbers. Because believe it or not, I actually don't even know how to read lottery numbers and the winning numbers. And so Pomodoro says, you know, I think anything over 10 million that enters in your account, I think it has been proven that you go just a tad bit crazy. So imagine 100 million. You are 10 times more crazy.
1: For me, I've thought about it. I think one of the first things I would do, and I've always wanted to do this, is visit every single country on the continent.
0: Oh, yeah.
1: That's I would do. I'd take some time and just do Africa.
0: And you know the one place I haven't been to, and I still can't believe it, because I really, it's Cote d'Ivoire. I believe it's quite a vibe.
1: It is very nice. It is very nice.
0: That's one of
1: So if you're in Cote d'Ivoire, Tshepiso Makwetla would love to visit. Enable that. She doesn't have a winning lottery ticket yet.
0: You know?
1: So if you can help.
0: Get me to Cote d'Ivoire.
1: All right, so what's coming up on the show? You talked about Ivory Coast. Well, they've dissolved the country's independent electoral commission, and that's following sustained criticisms of the body over its handling of elections. Sadly, that is a story that occurs quite a bit across the continent.
0: Right, and we'll also tell you about this morning. We'll be looking at the WHO. They released a report that was 2 days ago or a day ago, just basically speaking about Africa's workforce, and that'll be our discourse this morning. South Africa's apex court also expected to hand down a ruling on a court challenge over whether the country's parliament acted lawfully when it rejected a report recommending an impeachment inquiry against President Cyril Ramaphosa. That is over a Palapala saga, the big couch with big money inside it.
1: Yeah, so. I mean, it's just... Anyway, we'll talk about it, but there's something not quite right about that whole story for me. But anyway.
0: And we'll find... we'll also delve into what the report found. Yeah. And why Parliament decided to not adopt that report.
1: Okay, that's all coming up right here on Rise and Shine.
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4: Wake up to the stories shaping your day. Rise and Shine with Peter Ndoro and Tshepiso Makwetla.
0: And it is now 12 minutes past 9. Let's tell you about this. Ivory Coast dissolving the country's independent electoral commission following sustained criticism of the body over its handling of elections. Government says the body was disbanded on Wednesday, a decision taken by cabinet to pave the way for a new election management system and help restore public confidence in the electoral process. To talk about this, we're joined by Alfred Bulakali, regional director of Article 19 West Africa Freedom of Expression Organization. A very good morning to you, and thank you so much for speaking to us, Alfred. Let's just start with a government's decision and the process it undertook to dissolve the Electoral Commission and the reasons behind it. Were you satisfied with the explanation and the process that led to the dissolution?
5: I will say that in terms of satisfaction, it's a half satisfaction. A half satisfaction because at one point it comes as a response to a global demand of the political sector members who have been denouncing the lack of transparency and openness of this commission. But also at the same time, it seems to be a political will, a political decision that comes very late. My feeling is that it could have been more effective and satisfactory decision if this came before last cycle of elections where opposition were calling for the reform of this commission and other matters around the electoral process. So it's a kind of half satisfaction. We are waiting to see exactly how the government is going to proceed to reform this sector, how inclusive will be the process, how often it will be, how consultative it will be, what kind of dialogue are they going to undertake so as the reform is transparent, inclusive, and takes together all political sector ecosystem members. So it's like we need to wait to see how it operates before being satisfied or not.
0: So if you had a wish list of what this new management system would do, which would be what you would also please do point out as a departure of its predecessor that ought to be improved on, what would you say that would be?
5: I think it's very important from now for the government to not take this as a self-driven process. First, it's very important to bring together all political sector, including opposition, ruling majority, non-aligned political actors, civil society, and other members of the Ivory Coast society, to make sure that there is dialogue on what kind of electoral governance body and mechanisms they want. If this is done, it will be a very good starting point. Now, if the process, this reform, is self-driven by the government, unfortunately, it will lead to another reform that will be contested, especially when it's electoral cycle time. So starting point is really a very inclusive dialogue, bringing together all the actors of the civic space and the political space, including political parties, but not only. We have a diverse civil society and other components of these spaces that need to be to participate in this to clearly set what do we want as a reform of electoral mechanisms to make sure we have a body that ensures and gets by the trust of everybody from the beginning. So dialogue, inclusiveness, transparency in this reform, and then, of course, deciding through legal mechanisms how this is set. So from the beginning, we have the ownership, the trust of these mechanisms, and people being political actors or citizens can engage in, because from the beginning, they have owned the process and they feel it's their process. As it is now, it's a government decision. I won't feel like at one time I can think it's a response to all this contestation about the transparency of the Electoral Commission, but also at the other time I will say it's a self-driven decision. What is doubtable on the real intention of the government? So let's wait and see how they take in account these starting points are mentioning among others, and to lead to an open and transparent process that lead to a new mechanism that is trusted by the people of the Ivory Coast.
0: Are there any African countries that you think Ivory Coast could look to as examples of the type of electoral reform that you're looking for in terms of the electoral administration that would be fit for purpose for Cote d'Ivoire?
5: I will say that this is a very difficult question nowadays, because we are seeing a decline of the democracy in our region, and also a continuous diminution of trust of the people within their electoral process. Here in Senegal, for example, we have a system that is very trusted, and we have processes that are low contested, as people recognize the transparency in the conduct of election. But at the same time, while I could say it's an example, the government is also undertaking reforms of these mechanisms that is globally trusted. So it could have been an example where the administration organized the election, and the different people feel they are involved in, regardless also some requests, but in general, results are accepted and the process are mainly felt as transparent. Since this is being also reformed, it could be very hard that this could be a model. At the same time, we have been seeing, especially over the years of 2000 to now, different countries taking reforms of their electoral commissions. But unfortunately, in general, this is not leading to a more trusted processes, buy-in from the citizens and buy-in from the political space. I think this should be time to learn from all these different electoral frameworks of the region and of Ivory Coast itself, and say, let us people improve all this is happening. So rather than copying a model, I think it's better to learn from the different models, to talk among actors, and to set up something that they trust
0: Alfred,
5: in themselves.
0: I'm afraid we're going to have to leave it there. Thank you so much for your time, Alfred. Bulakali is the regional director of Article 19 West Africa. It's a freedom of expression organization speaking to us about electoral reform in the Ivory Coast after the Electoral Commission there was dissolved. It's 21 minutes past 7.
6: The whole population of Africa has been shocked to the depth of its soul.
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2: Right, 7:23 is your time, and I've got to tell you, South Africa's Constitutional Court today is expected to deliver a potentially far-reaching judgment in a case linked to the controversial Phalaphala farm scandal, and that involves President Cyril Ramaphosa, who owns the farm. The country's two main opposition parties in the case, the Economic Freedom Fighters and the African Transformation Movement, are challenging Parliament's decision to reject a Section 89 independent panel report that found the president may have a case to answer over the alleged theft of foreign currency from his Phalaphala game farm in the Limpopo province here in South Africa. At the heart of the matter is whether Parliament acted lawfully and fulfilled its constitutional oversight responsibilities when it voted against proceeding with an impeachment inquiry. And the ruling could have major implications for executive accountability, parliamentary powers, and the interpretation of South Africa's constitution. Well, to help us unpack what's at stake, we're now joined by Dr. Lawson Naidu, who's Executive Secretary of the Council for the Advancement of the South African Constitution. Lawson, thanks very much indeed for joining us. Always good to talk to you.
3: Good morning, Peter. Thank you.
2: So how significant is today's Constitutional Court judgment? Because I guess what's at stake here is how much power a majority party has when it comes to issues of law.
3: Indeed, it's a very important decision of the Constitutional Court that we're expecting later this morning. It deals with one of the fundamental issues of any democratic dispensation, which is a balance of power between the executive, between Parliament as the legislative body and the court system, as the Constitutional Court has the highest arbiter of laws in our country. And the crisp issue before the court that the court will determine this morning is whether or not Parliament acted rationally in voting against the adoption of the report of the impeachment committee, the independent committee led by former Chief Justice Sandile Ngcobo, when it took that decision in December 2022. The court is going to be hard-pressed to second-guess how Parliament should have voted, but there's also a challenge in the EFF's papers in this matter and in the notice of motion to challenge the constitutionality of the rules of Parliament that set out the process for the impeachment of a president. So there are some critical issues before the court.
2: I guess in the end, what really needs to be weighed out, because some things might not be rational but not illegal, and it becomes problematic if a constitutional court or a legal process outside of Parliament tells Parliament what to do if they're not breaking the law but maybe just not behaving well.
3: Well, I think that sums up the issue before the court very well, Peter. Thank you for that. That is the real question. To what extent does Parliament has the authority, as spelled out in the Constitution, to determine its own internal rules and procedures? Yet the court may say that your internal rules and procedures are not consistent with constitutional values and principles. And the courts are reluctant to venture into that arena generally, and will respect Parliament's rights to determine its own rules. except where

0: floods, as I say, constitutional principles. And that's going to be an issue at play here, that the independent panel made a finding that there was a prima facie case for the president to answer, in that there was the evidence that was provided to the independent panel suggested that there was a case to answer. So the question for the court is, did Parliament act rationally in rejecting that? Well, the issue then goes back to the rules, because the rules say that the National Assembly must decide whether or not to proceed on the basis of that report. And the Assembly, according to its rules right now, was at full liberty to take the decision that it did. The argument that the EFF has made in court is that the ANC MPs, remember back in at the time this vote was taken in 2022, the ANC had a majority in Parliament, and that the ANC MPs were directed to vote in a particular manner.
1: I mean, the panel said he may have a case to answer. I mean, it didn't say he's got one. Does that make a difference?
0: Well, again, that's one of the key issues before the court, because the arguments put forward by the presidency in this case is that the rules require the independent panel to have sufficient evidence, not just, and they said there's a distinction, they say, between prima facie evidence and sufficient evidence. Now, the question that arises is that, is the independent panel in a position, on the basis merely of written submissions, they have no power to hear testimony from anyone, including the president, and the fact that they have to complete their report within 30 days, is that sufficient for them to come to a conclusion that there is either prima facie or sufficient evidence? So that's another issue that was raised in the argument before the courts.
1: All right. So what do you think, in terms of today's ruling, will change law in South Africa, or interpretation of law? Is it going to be that kind of defining moment?
0: Well, it's certainly going to clarify, Peter, it's going to clarify the process that Parliament needs to adopt or should adopt in terms of dealing with the impeachment of a president. Now, this is, you know, new legal terrain for us in South Africa. Yes, there were calls for the impeachment of former President Zuma, but we never got to this stage of that process. This is the first time we've actually had a Section 89 report. Remember, the EFF went to court previously to get Parliament to actually put in place the very rules that they are challenging now. So, you know, this is a developing area of the law, and I think today's judgment will help to clarify and set out very clearly, one hopes, the process that needs to be followed, either now if the matter is remitted back to Parliament. I don't think that the court is going to make a decision to say that the Parliament should be deemed to have accepted the report. I think that would be a classic example of judicial overreach. But they may refer the matter back to Parliament, either to say to vote on the issue again, bearing in mind we have a very differently constituted Parliament today, or make a finding that the rules of the National Assembly are incompatible with the Constitution and that they need to be amended to provide for a more effective process.
1: Lawson, always great talking to you. We're going to have to leave it there, and we wait with bated breath to see what comes out of the Concord today.
0: Thanks
1: so much for your time. That was Dr. Lawson Naidoo, Executive Secretary of the Council for the Advancement of South African Constitution, speaking to us ahead of the Constitutional Court's judgment a little bit later on, their ruling on the Palapala Farm matter involving President Cyril Ramaphosa. It's 7:30. It's time for your news headlines with Matapelo Mahape.
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3: Thank you, Peter. Your headlines this hour. World Health Organization Director General Dr. Tedros Adhanom Ghebreyesus has commended South Africa for its aid during a hantavirus cluster emergency linked to a cruise ship. International disease outbreak experts are on board to assist, as the virus has resulted in fatalities and is under close observation by multiple countries. And the Madlanga Commission, which is investigating corruption and misconduct in South Africa's criminal justice system, will hold a closed session in Pretoria today to hear witness testimony. Advocate Mahlabe Sello requested the private proceedings are due to safety concerns for witness H. And Brazil's President Lula da Silva did not hold a joint press conference with U.S. President Donald Trump despite its initial scheduling, where President Trump later stated on social media that the meeting was successful. Lula has criticized Trump on various issues, including tariffs and his move to exclude South Africa from the G20. More details on these and other stories at top of the hour.
2: 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Headlines. The African Perspective.

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1: Sports on Channel Africa. The African perspective.
2: And a very good morning from the sports desk. We'll start with this. So Zamalek head coach Mohamed Gamal says his players will go into the first leg of the CAF Confederation Cup, the 2025-2026 final against USM Alger tomorrow, with big ambitions as well as a clear desire to return from the July 5 Olympic Stadium in Algiers with a positive result that will then move them closer to the continental title. Gamal explained that Zamalek began their preparations immediately after arriving in Algeria, despite a demanding fixture schedule and the fatigue felt by the players after their recent match in the Egyptian League. He did say the focus is now fully on the first leg of the continental final and on achieving the best possible result before the return match. The Egyptian coach also stressed the importance of the experience within the Zamalek squad in such major fixtures. He pointed to players who have already won the continental title, as well as internationals and others who are hoping now to claim their first African trophy with the club. Back home now in local football news, Mamelodi Sundowns head coach Megaga Dorso admits the Betway Premiership title race is no longer in their hands with just two matches remaining. The Betway Premiership defending champions dropped points in Wednesday night's 1-1 draw against Kaizer Chiefs, opening the door for Orlando Pirates to take control of the title race if they win all of their remaining fixtures. Cardoso conceded Sundowns can now only focus on collecting the maximum 6 points available against Sewelele FC as well as Tears Galaxy, and then they have to wait to see how things pan out.
3: Regarding the league, our obligation is to make the 6 points we have ahead of us and then wait to see what is the outcome of that. So recover the players, because in 2 days we're going to play again, make the result against ULL, and remember that this team from Kaizer Chiefs lost 2-0 with ULL. And that means that we need to approach this match with a high sense of responsibility.
2: Onto this now, World Athletics have rejected a recommendation by the International Olympic Committee that a ban on Belarusian athletes as well as teams competing under the flag of their nation should be lifted. On Thursday, the IOC's executive board urged international sports federations as well as event organizers to allow the country to return to international competition while also keeping restrictions on Russia in place. Now, both countries were suspended from Olympic competition after Russia's invasion of the Ukraine in 2022, with Belarus a close ally of Russia. A partial ban allowing athletes to compete as neutrals was then introduced in 2023. The IOC said that unlike Russia, the National Olympic Committee, the NOC of Belarus, is in good standing and complies with the Olympic Charter. It also said that since 2023, athletes from a Belarusian, or rather with a Belarusian passport, have participated as individual neutral athletes in numerous international sporting events, as well as the Paris Olympic Games in 2024, as well as the Milano Cortina 2026 Olympic Winter Games, without any incident on and off the field of play. However, in response, a spokesperson of the World Athletics Federation did say, as a consequence of Russia's invasion of the Ukraine, World Athletics sanctions implemented in March of 2022, excluding Belarusian as well as Russian athletes, officials and supporting personnel from competition do remain in place. Yannick Sinner considers it tough to say whether he would ever boycott a Grand Slam over prize money, but the Italian claims players are not getting the respect they deserve. This follows world number one Arina Sabalenka having said on Tuesday this week that she believes players will at some point boycott one or two majors. Now, the top 10 players are demanding a higher percentage of the revenue generated by the four slams, as well as benefit contributions, as well as a greater say in areas such as scheduling. The 24-time Grand Slam champion Novak Djokovic also joined the debate by saying players know that they can always have his support. Now, meetings have taken place between the players as well as Grand Slam representatives. The players have made no progress in their request for benefit contributions and then rejected a meeting in Indian Wells in March to discuss the formation of Grand Slam payer Council. And finally, Colombian pop star Shakira has unveiled her official song for the 2026 FIFA World Cup. The 49-year-old teased Die Die on Thursday as the anthem for next month's tournament in the USA, Mexico, as well as Canada. Now, Shakira posted a one-minute video on Instagram from Brazil's Maracana Stadium to tease the track that will officially be out on the 14th of May and also features Nigerian singer Burna Boy.

0: All right, so it marks Shakira's second official World Cup anthem after Waka Waka, This Is Time for Africa, for the 2010 tournament in South Africa. She also has a second theme song for the 2014 tournament with La La La in Brazil in 2024, or rather 2014, should I say, which she performed at the closing ceremony in Rio de Janeiro. On that note, it's a wrap from the Sports Desk at the SAWA. For any sports stories you'd like to share with us, remember to send us an email to newsroom@channelafrica.co.za or call us on +27 11714 4459. I'm back with more sports news in the next hour. Headlines just after 8 a.m. Central African time. For Channel Africa Sport, I am Musibudi Rachel Makura.
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1: 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The African perspective.
4: Thanks, Tapiso, and good morning. South Africa's President Cyril Ramaphosa has commended ongoing talks between power utility Eskom and mining and metals company South 32, which is focused on securing a sustainable long-term electricity supply for the Hillside Aluminium Smelter in the province of KwaZulu-Natal. Addressing guests during the smelter's 30th anniversary celebrations in Richards Bay, Ramaphosa emphasized the plant's significant role in the economy. It has been described as the largest smelter in the southern hemisphere and a key source of employment across the sector. He said that discussions between the two companies are crucial bringing more renewable energy into South Africa's power grid.
5: We commend Eskom for its constructive as well as proactive efforts to work with the industry to address rising electricity costs. We welcome these discussions between Eskom and South 32 about a long-term electricity solution for the Hillside Aluminium when the current contract comes to an end at a later time. We are encouraged by the commitment by South 32 and Eskom to develop an energy solution that supports the smelter's competitiveness and brings renewable energy into the national grid.
4: South Africa's aviation sector is being urged to strengthen safety standards and to prepare for growing cyber security threats as the National Aviation Conference 2026 concluded on Thursday. The two-day annual gathering brought together aviation regulators, industry leaders and global experts to assess the state of the industry and to set priorities for safer, resilient and future-ready aviation operations. Transport Minister Barbara Creasy.
6: We do have an exceptional safety record in commercial aviation with zero fatal accidents recorded over more than four decades of scheduled airline operations. This is a significant achievement and one that reflects strong oversight, disciplined operations, and a deeply embedded safety culture across the sector. Our responsibility now, ladies and gentlemen, is to ensure that the same level of discipline continues to take root across the entire aviation sector.
4: The largest contractor at Barrick Mining's Lolo Gwonkoto gold complex in Mali is closing operations in the country and laying off more than 600 employees as the Canadian miner is cutting exposure to higher risk assets. The move follows sluggish production and investment at the complex after Barrick wrested back control from Malian administrators following a standoff with the state over taxes and ownership. Barrick does not plan to renew its deal with contractor Gwonkoto Mining Services in 2026, and it was unclear whether it would for 2027. GMS, which managed extraction at the Gwonkoto open pit mine and the Yeila North mine, has issued termination letters to more than 600 workers who are serving notice after mandatory medical exams. Moving on now, Italian Prime Minister Giorgia Meloni and her Libyan counterpart Abdulhamid Deiba has discussed strengthening energy cooperation at a time when Italy is looking to diversify energy supplies due to the turmoil in the Gulf. Italy, highly dependent on imported energy, is particularly exposed to the surge in global fuel prices, which were triggered by the U.S.-Israeli war on Iran. Meloni's office said that leaders discussed economic relations and investment in the energy sector. Libya is Rome's biggest supplier of crude oil, accounting for nearly a fifth of Rome's total crude oil imports. However, Libya's gas exports to Italy dropped to around 1 billion cubic meters in 2025, from 1.4 billion cubic meters in 2024. The drop was largely the result of supply-side constraints in Libya, including rising domestic demand. And then finally, U.S. President Donald Trump says that he will give the European Union until the 4th of July to implement a trade deal reached last year, threatening to raise tariffs significantly if it fails to do so. It's not clear how Trump's threat to raise import taxes fits with a Supreme Court ruling in February that the power to impose tariffs lies with Congress. The BBC's Michelle Fleury has the details.
7: Trump made the announcement after what he described as a great call with European Commission President Ursula von der Leyen. Still, the US president is unhappy that the European Parliament has yet to finalise a trade deal reached last year. That agreement capped US tariffs at 15% in exchange for more EU investment in the United States. But Trump views the EU as dragging its feet.
4: Looking at your financial indicators now, one US dollar in Nigeria trades at 1,362 naira. In Botswana, it is 13 bula 45. Kenya, 128 shilling 36. And in Zambia, it is 18 kwacha 87. On to BRICS countries. $1 in Brazil is trading at 4 real 92. Russia, 75 rubles 5. India, 94 rupees 67. China, 6 yuan 81. South Africa, 16 rand 43. $1 is trading at 73 pence to the British pound and 85 to the euro. Looking at commodities now, gold is trading at $4,713 and platinum at $2,046 per ounce, while Brent crude oil is at $101.41 a barrel. For any business news stories that you would like to share with us, please send them to newsroom at channelafrica.co.za, or you can call us on +27 11 714 4459. For your Channel Africa business news, I am Nolutando Buthelezi.
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1: 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Still strong, still vibrant, and still giving you the African perspective.
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0: And it is now 11 minutes to 8. The International Monetary Fund and the World Bank have warned that the escalating war in the Middle East is slowing Africa's economic recovery, reversing much of the momentum seen in 2025. The latest report released by the IMF shows that the continent's growth is expected to slightly ease to 4.3%, while median inflation is expected to increase by 5.0% by the end of 2026. The report also warns that at least 20 million people will face food insecurity across the continent. To speak about this is a senior researcher and director at AfriSID, a research institute based in South Africa, Thembisa Fakude. Thembisa, very good morning to you and good to talk to you. So what we're seeing now, is it indicative of just how structurally vulnerable to external shocks the continent is?
1: Yes, indeed. Our dependent on exports, particularly from the Gulf and from the Black Sea in Ukraine, in terms of fertilizers, seeds and others, are becoming very hard to access because of these continual wars that are taking place, whether it's in the Black Sea or in the Gulf. But many people are beginning to question Africa's reliance on these external countries or sources, whereas we have countries in Africa such as Morocco that actually produces similar products, the petrol byproducts that are used in fertilizer. And many are therefore calling for some sort of rapprochement, at least between South Africa and countries such as Morocco, so that business at least can improve and we can access that which we need from African countries instead of continually relying on external countries on resources that we do have in Africa.
0: I think the question also is, why is Africa's vulnerable in terms of humanitarian aspects to these geopolitical shocks? Why would it result in food insecurity? And I know you mentioned, obviously, the increase in the prices of fertilizer, fuel, etc. But just to help us understand why Africa is affected this way, particularly at a time when the rhetoric is that there is real growth in Africa.
1: Well, we're affected this way because we failed to plan. We have all of the these resources and capabilities of producing similar products that we're currently importing. When it comes to petrol, for example, two huge countries, at least in sub-Saharan Africa, in the form of Nigeria and Angola, can provide crude oil to various African countries. That's one. Number two is South Africa has got capabilities of refining its own crude. We have a refinery in Durban, for example, that was impacted by floods. It's still not working. It's now used as a storage port for petrol that we import from overseas, instead of us having looked at fixing that infrastructure and making sure that we have our own refinery, and we could easily have redirected our exports or imports from overseas to Angola, getting the crude and bringing it to our country and refining it and then supplying it. That's another point. The other point, of course, we've been told lies over the years about our capabilities and the reserves that we have. At some point, they were talking about 90 days reserve, and surprisingly, we don't even have a 30 days reserve petrol in our country because some people are sleeping on the job. So large part of the challenges that we face at the moment are due to incompetency, are due to lack of being fit for purpose by those that are leading this institution in South Africa and those that are supposed to be planning for times like these.
0: And I mean, going into the history of post-colonial, you know, economic models for African countries and they're being able to absorb permanent economic pain, because as you mentioned, we are told that we are resilient, but Is the problem inflation or a collapse of policy sovereignty?
1: I don't think the problem is the causes of these problems are inflation. The causes of the problems are pure incapabilities that we continue to have, and the unwillingness by those that are leading to adapt to the challenges that are facing us currently and in the future. But importantly, it's all as a result of this absolute incompetence and corruption that is prevailing in African countries. As I've said, I can make example about my own country, South Africa. We have all the necessary resources, wherewithal, and infrastructure, but infrastructure is just decaying because people just refuse to fix it, plan for the future, and also, by the way, make money. We are told at the moment that there is likely to be a maritime traffic coming from various parts of the world. Should, for example, the Red Sea shut down, which is likely with the Houthis threatening all the time. And most of the maritime traffic is coming towards the Cape of Good Hope. And the problem is that we are not ready to be dealing with those opportunities that are coming our way. Instead, we are allowing some of these facilities that are supposed to help us thrive during these times, we're allowing them to continue to deteriorate, and there's no planning in sight. So we can't really continue blaming post-colonial challenges, inflation, and other issues that have engulfed Africa since days of colonialism. We've had, I think, enough time, particularly in Southern Africa or Southern African countries, to prepare ourselves and fix the systems that were broken. But we don't seem to be moving fast enough to deal with these challenges.
0: I mean, it's a fact that's all too well known that African states are resource rich, energy producing and agriculturally endowed, but yet we remain consumer driven. So why are we in this constant flux of a GDP that is expanding, but that also coexists with shrinking state capacity? What are you identifying as the fundamental problems here?
1: Well, unwillingness and lack of leadership. Can you imagine that Africa, notwithstanding its capabilities and closed borders, we're still struggling to even construct a pipeline that will link, whether it's with South Africa, at least has got some pipeline linking Mozambique to South Africa, because we were selling petrol to Mozambique and gas, and now we are buying gas from Mozambique into South Africa. But we can easily link Nigeria, we can easily link Angola and other parts of Africa to South Africa, for example, in terms of importing crude into this country and refining it here. It doesn't have to take 100 years for us to do that. Other countries, if you look, for example, what Russia has been doing, Russia is supplying gas to Europe, various parts of Europe. Other countries in Asia are doing the same. We are not even ready to have a highway that will link African countries. And one hopes, of course, that the Africa Continental Free Trade Area is going to try and do that, notwithstanding the pushbacks. But we are failing to do very simple or implement very simple logistics that can facilitate business and movement of people in Africa. So the biggest challenge we face is the unwillingness by our leadership, which is fueled and, promoted or propagated by large-scale corruption in the continent. And until we deal with that, I don't see us really moving fast enough to deal with socioeconomic challenges and opportunities, plus political challenges that we continue to face in the continent.
0: But just in terms of the bigger picture, as we mentioned, that these conditions are being driven by what's happening in the Middle East, and that is now. But before that, we had your COVID-19 and the global financial meltdown. But is this exposing a fragmentation just in terms of the global economy into geopolitical blocks? Because it seems as if Africa is sitting in a world where increasingly it's shaped not by strategic competition rather than open markets.
1: Yes, it's true. But we have we have opportunities to deal with those challenges. For example, we are restricted, at least in South Africa, by certain treaties that we have signed, particularly with the World Health Organization, for example, the World Trade Organization. We have all the ingredients we need to have a functioning economy, but because we were very quick, at least after the dawn of democracy, to go and ratify these arrangements or treaties with these big multilateral platforms, we are now hamstrung and we can't really move fast enough, even though we have solutions to deal with our own challenges. Case in point, we had no choice, for example, but to rely on medication that was imported from the global north in dealing with COVID, notwithstanding that we could have easily produced our own vaccine in this country. But because of this World Trade Organization treaties, including World Health Organization, we can't do and move. And notwithstanding that countries such as India decided to do it themselves. And it was the case also when the HIV/AIDS pandemic was rife in this country. We were forced to import very expensive medication into South Africa because of the patent rights that were imposed on us because we went on to ratify these platforms that continue to exploit African countries. So until Africa start planning, start thinking ahead and using our own resources, and of course encouraging relevant training and education instead of insisting on old, professions in this continent, we are continuing going to be facing this this challenge. I had a meeting yesterday with some of the think tanks, and this is exactly the same discussion we're having, that we continue even directing our kids to go and study irrelevant professions, notwithstanding that the current and the future is calling for a new type of skill set. And until you have a leadership that will look and understand what's coming our way, one, and also look at, do some analysis in terms of the resources that we have in this continent, and how we can use those to deal with the challenges of the future and the current challenges that we're facing, we're not going to succeed.
0: Temisa, I'm really sorry, but we have truly, truly run out of time. But thank you for yours. Temisa Fakude is a senior researcher and director at AfriSID. That's a research institute based in South Africa. Let's take you now to the news desk.
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3: From an African perspective.
4: Thank you, Tepito, and good morning. World Health Organization Director General Dr. Tedros Adhanom Ghebreyesus has commended South Africa for its support during a health emergency related to a hantavirus cluster on the MV Hondius cruise ship. The World Health Organization confirmed that international disease outbreak experts are assisting passengers on the ship where the virus has been fatal and is under close observation by multiple nations. 8 cases have been reported so far, including 3 deaths. 5 of the 8 cases have been confirmed as hantavirus. Ghebreyesus elaborates.
5: WHO is supporting health authorities in South Africa to follow up people who were on the flight from St. Helena to Johannesburg with the woman who later died. Meanwhile, investigations into the cause of the outbreak are continuing. Prior to boarding the ship, the first 2 cases had traveled through Argentina, Chile, and Uruguay on a bird-watching trip, which included visits to sites where the species of rat that's known to carry Andes virus was present.
4: And the Madlanga Commission, which is probing corruption, political interference and misconduct in South Africa's criminal justice system, will sit in camera in Pretoria today. Witness H's testimony will therefore be heard behind closed doors with the media excluded. Earlier this week, a commission evidence leader, Advocate Mahlabe Sello, applied for the proceedings to be held in enclosed sessions, citing safety concerns for Witness H. And the Heart and Stroke Foundation South Africa is calling on citizens to reduce their salt intake as the global health community prepares to mark World Salt Awareness Week. The organization says that the country has one of the highest salt consumption rates globally. New data releases shows that more than one in three South Africans are living with elevated blood pressure, despite many believing their salt intake is normal. CEO Prof. Pamela Naidu says they are now appealing to greater awarenesses, stronger regulations and improved access to healthier alternatives.
6: The catch line is hashtag salt it out and make the salt shift. And that's basically to really try and raise this awareness that your acceptable level of salt intake per day is around 5 grams a day. And unfortunately, globally and in South Africa, we are exceeding adult consumption of 5 grams a day. It's actually averaging around 7 to 7.5 at the moment.
4: Onto this now, a prominent Tunisian journalist, Zayed Henny, has been sentenced to a year in jail for criticizing the country's judiciary. Critics say the aim of the move is to silence critical voices. Henny was detained last month after writing an article criticizing the judiciary. His lawyer, Nafar Laribi, said that the ruling was harsh and that it reinforces restrictions on free speech. The BBC's Paul Moss has the details.
7: The timing may have been coincidental, but it was certainly pointed. Thursday saw the United Nations High Commissioner for Human Rights issue a statement in which he said the Tunisian authorities continued to attack opposition figures, civil society organizations and the media. Volker Turk called for the release of all those in prison just for expressing their views. But hours later, the journalist Zayed Henny was given a one-year sentence for an article in which he had condemned the trial and imprisonment of another reporter. Henny described his own sentence as illegitimate.
4: And Brazil's President Lula da Silva has avoided a joint press conference alongside his host, U.S. President Donald Trump. The scheduled event is a front of both the U.S. and the Brazilian press did not take place, but Trump later posted on social media that the meeting went well. President Lula has used pointed language to denounce Trump, including on tariffs and his attempts to exclude South Africa from the G20. For any news stories you'd like to share with us, please send an email to newsroom@channelafrica.co.za or call us on +27 11 714 4459. For Channel Africa News, I am Matabula Mahape.
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8: And coming up in your sports news this hour, USM Alger will host Zamalek in the first leg of the CAF Confederation Cup final tomorrow, while Shakira unveils the official World Cup song for the FIFA World Cup. I'll have your final sporting update at 8:30.

0: It is 8 minutes past eight Central African time. This is the third and final hour of the Friday edition of Channel Africa's Rise and Shine. And we invite you to stay with us and connect with the continent and the world at large on Channel Africa, because this is the voice of the South African, international voice of the South African Broadcasting Corporation. We're broadcasting live from our studios here in Johannesburg in South Africa. And the first place that you can look for us is on the internet. 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On Facebook, we're at Channel Africa, and on the other platforms, we're at Channel Africa One. And please don't forget that we, Channel Africa, are first in telling the African story globally. I'm Peter Ndoro, and a very good morning to you. Sepiso Makwetla.
1: Good morning, Peter and Doro. Yes, the final hour, the final stretch to the weekend, and we're there. And
0: amen.
1: Between the two of us, a lotto ticket must come to fruition.
0: I'm going to get another one now.
1: Something's got to give. And you've got to promise me that you're going to tell me.
0: No,
1: because it's a joint effort.
0: You.
1: If we win, we win.
0: Ah,
1: hey,
0: okay.
1: Look, you see? I do it. All right, so let's tell them what's coming up this morning. The discourse, we zoom in on Africa's healthcare systems. They continue to face growing pressure, with the World Health Organization estimating a projected shortfall of 6.1 million health workers across the continent by 2030. That's a major gap if you think of how many, just in terms of the ratio. I can't remember what it's supposed to be, but a health professional to a community or population. We're really facing those dire shortages. So I just can't imagine that figure for 2030 be anything good.
0: And the tragedy as well is that we have a shortage in the first instance. Then on top of that, we have a mass exodus of healthcare professionals going to the Europe, going to North America and other parts of the world for better pay. So we're training them here on the continent and then they leave us. And so that doubles up the problem, doesn't it?
1: So they say that the health workforce in Africa is growing, but the pace is too slow.
0: Yeah.
1: So we'll find out in just a moment what are
0: but
1: some
0: But on top of
1: the...
0: that, on top of that, some are unemployed. So you do the maths for me. I don't understand.
1: Okay, we'll find out, and especially here in South Africa, there's a huge problem of that. So we'll find out in just a moment about that.

0: Okay. Is that the discourse now? All right. Okay. So on the discourse this morning, we turn our focus to one of Africa's most urgent development challenges, and that's the growing shortage of healthcare workers across the continent. The World Health Organization estimates that Africa could face a shortfall of more than 6 million health workers by 2030. Now, that's raising concerns about the continent's ability to deliver quality healthcare and achieve universal health coverage. This week, health leaders, policymakers, and development partners gathered in Accra in Ghana for the second Africa Health Workforce Investment Forum under the theme Africa's Health Workforce, From Words to Action, Plan, Train, Retain. Now, the meeting reviewed progress that's being made since the launch of the Africa Health Workforce Investment Charter and explored how countries can move from commitments to actual practical implementation. Well, joining us now to explore a little bit more of this is Dr. James Avoka Asamani, who's the team lead for the Health Workforce Unit at the WHO Regional Office in Africa. Thank you very, very much indeed for joining us, and welcome to the program, Dr. Asamani.
1: Thank you very much, and good morning, to your viewers and listeners.
0: I've been reading out some numbers here, but perhaps you can help our listeners across the continent just to maybe even, if you can, make a comparison of what's needed and where we are, just to get a sense of the seriousness of the continent's health workforce shortage right now.
1: Yeah. Thank you very much. So as Africa, we have made some efforts and some progress has been recorded. But if we look at the disease burden of Africa, for each country one by one, then we aggregate it, looking at the disease burden and the services that need to be delivered to address the disease burden along the life course of individuals. Africa would require by 2030 around 11.2 million health workers. If we look at the number of health workers Africa has and take into account how many we are training and the rate at which we are expanding the training, but also take care of those retiring, those emigrating, and those who are leaving the health professions to pursue other careers, Africa's workforce would fall short by that need by approximately 5.85 million by 2030. This is a slight reduction from our previous estimate of 6.1 million. But this reduction is so marginal and is fragile because there's unemployment that threatens that progress that we have even seen.
0: So what are the direct consequences of this shortfall? Are we talking literally life and death?
1: For the most part, yes. In some communities, this shortage means that they do not have access to a trained health worker who can make interventions that would make a big difference in their lives at the point of their need. In other places, it means there are very few health workers who have to overwork and expose themselves to burnout and its consequence. And at the same time, they may have to hurry up in terms of the care they can give to patients so that they can see as many as they can. This means there's the chance that they have to compromise the care they give at some point. So really the consequence is huge.
0: I suppose one of the challenges that you have is this chicken and egg story where because you don't have enough healthcare facilities and healthcare providers, a lot of people get sick and you can't produce enough healthcare workers to meet with that. But had you had the right number of healthcare workers, the number of people getting sick would not have escalated. So it's happening at the same time.
1: You're right. So there is a complex problem. You need health workers to pursue the health promotion and disease prevention mechanisms to reduce the burden of disease and therefore the number of people who will be sick at the same time. these groups of health workers that would perform the functions of health promotion and disease prevention and early detection are also in shortfall. So in that area, ability to improve is limited. But also when you come to the curative part, also we have a huge shortfall. So in all dimensions of health service delivery, from disease health promotion, disease prevention, detection and diagnosis, treatment and rehabilitation, and even palliative care, there are shortfalls across. So it's not only in one single area of the continuum of healthcare.
0: I guess this for this year's forum theme, plan, train, retain, is quite key because of the thousands of healthcare workers that are leaving our continent after they've been trained to go and share that experience and that expertise in other continents.
1: Yes. So this year, the leaders decided to shift away from rhetoric and focus on practical ways of addressing our health workforce challenges. There are different ways that it could be addressed, but they've settled on addressing misalignments in planning, addressing gaps in training, and also addressing the huge gaps we have in the retention of the health workers.
0: All right. Sadly, we've run out of time, Dr. Samanugo. We're going to have to leave it there, but we certainly wish you the best in terms of this initiative, the health workforce unit, and hopefully we do get to a point where we reduce significantly those numbers, that deficit. But thank you so much indeed for sharing your thoughts on this issue with us today.
1: Thank you for prioritizing this important topic this morning.
0: That was Dr. James Avoka Asamani, who's a team lead for the Health Workforce Unit at the WHO regional office in Accra, in Africa, sorry.
2: The whole population of Africa has been shocked to the depth of its soul.
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1: And we continue the discourse this morning. We're talking about Africa's health workforce crisis. The World Health Organization estimating that Africa could face a deficit of more than 6 million health workers by 2030, threatening efforts to achieve universal health coverage and strengthen healthcare systems. In response, the WHO and its partners developed the Africa Health Workforce Investment Charter to help countries improve health workforce planning, mobilize investment, and strengthen healthcare delivery. 2 years after the charter was adopted, African leaders, health experts and development partners are set to or have gathered in Accra in Ghana, and they released a statement this morning, or rather 2 days ago, to talk about this. So we're joined now by Dr. Adelheid Verimo Onyango, who is Director for Health Systems and Services at the WHO Africa region. Good morning, and thank you so much for sharing your perspective. Dr. Onyango, perhaps if we could just start with the salient points of the charter and what the Africa Health Workforce Investment Forum was saying about the future of healthcare in Africa.
2: Good morning, and thank you for having us on the show. Yes, what the charter sets out to do is to catalyze investments in the health workforce. And so the focus this at this forum has been to see what countries have been doing since we met in Windhoek, which is when we adopted the charter,

0: approach that brings together all the efforts. We do not have the fragmentation that is sometimes a problem in investments in the charter.
1: I just want to talk about that issue of investment, but also finance ministries and debt. I mean, if you look at the document, it speaks about investment needs, but it doesn't really sufficiently interrogate how debt servicing, fiscal constraints, and macroeconomic policies are actually crippling recruitment and retention. So, what are your thoughts on that?
0: So our thoughts on that are that the charter and the investment charter brings together all those ministries, because indeed we do have fiscal constraints. We do not have unlimited budgets, but at the same time, there is a question of the prioritization. So usually after we have conducted the national health workforce analysis, we see what are the needs, what based on the disease burden of that country. What are the needs in terms of health workers? Where do they need to be deployed to address those problems? What's the pipeline? And there's a dialogue that brings to the forefront the fact that when you invest in health, you are not, it's not a loss, it's not a drain on your budgets. It is actually an investment in the development of that nation. So with these conversations that we have with ministries of finance and planning, we try to make the case, and we have had very good support from, for example, the ministries of planning, the ministries of public health, who understand the need for us to build that. So the case is made for investing in the health workforce as a development investment. And with that, there is a need to prioritize. So that dialogue, the national dialogues that follow the labor market analysis, are meant to help the prioritization within very realistic estimations of what can we actually finance. And that's why the point I made earlier about the government taking the lead and bringing together all the partners that sometimes invest in parallel programs to put their investments into this one plan. And with the fiscal constraints, we then have to look at what are we doing in terms of actually building the financial background, the financial contributions from innovative sources. So for example, when you look at what the a government like Ghana, we are in Ghana this week, what Ghana has done is to tax for health. And of course, a huge part of the investment in health is the health workforce. So we're looking into also those means of increasing the contributions that go towards health in national economic planning and management.
1: And I know it's part of the greater discourse that seems to be received unfavorably, particularly in Europe and the Americas. But I'm just wondering, should there be a binding compensation mechanism for African countries if other parts of the world actually recruit their doctors and particularly the critical skills that are missing on the continent because of the brain drain that we're seeing?
0: Yeah, we do have that conversation going on at the global level, where there's a code of conduct regarding international recruitment. What happens is that actually some countries in the African region deliberately want to train for the external markets. And so there are discussions that are ongoing. We used to have what was called a red list for the countries that we still have that, for the countries that have too many of their workers going out for the good of their own markets. What is happening right now is that because governments also are not able to recruit all that they train, all the health workers that they train, they don't want to hold them back without providing means for them. So it's actually sometimes on the part of our own governments that they are opening these channels for their health workers to go abroad. So the discussion that's now going on is that they want to have bilateral arrangements where, for example, the countries that would like to import workers from a given country have entered into an agreement where they

0: contribute to the training. So they train, let's say, workers in nursing, for example, but then they take a certain percentage of them. That means that they're actually helping to also build the capacities for the health workforce within the countries that export. So there are those discussions that are going on. And it's important also to note that even if we didn't have those compacts, people will move anyway. Yesterday, we had a minister of state from Uganda telling us that there's no way that we can hold people down. What we need to do is to be realistic about what incentives do we provide for them to stay, because people don't necessarily want to leave their countries and families, but also at the same time, engage in those conversations that are going to allow for the governments that are actively trying to recruit from our region to compensate and to help to build that pipeline, because eventually they will need more as their populations shrink and ours remain continue to grow.
1: So, just one final question. The urban-rural dynamic and what has been called the geographical maldistribution of services, is there a danger in all of this of not having a more nuanced approach? Because we know that rural areas and infrastructure suffers.
0: Right. So that is a problem now that needs to be dealt with locally, because of course many of our health workers are trained in the capital cities, in the level six hospitals and facilities, where they have a lot of the expertise to support their training, the equipments, and all the things that make their work possible. Now, when they get to be when they're posted to outposts in the rural areas, they don't even have electricity, they don't have water. So how are they going to manage? How are they going to apply the skills that they learned in a place that does not have the facilities that they were expecting to use in order to deliver the services? So there is also efforts that are ongoing right now within our own countries to see how to incentivize the acceptance of the postings when graduates come out of training. There are to make to take care of the quality of life for themselves, because they need to be comfortable. Some of them are young. They need to be able to take their children to good schools, which don't exist in the rural areas. They need to have houses with running water. Those are questions that have to be addressed locally. In some cases, governments are actually doing pipeline arrangements where they ensure that people are trained with the intention of them being posted in the rural areas, and their pay packages that make that attractive. And
1: Okay.
0: that is a very important way that our own governments are trying to ensure that there's equitable distribution
1: All right,
0: of
1: Doctor,
0: workers.
1: we're going to have to leave it there. Dr. Adelheid Vermeuno Onyango, Director for Health Systems and Services at the WHO Africa Region. It's time now for your news headlines.
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3: Thank you, Tepiso. Headlines this hour. World Health Organization Director General Dr. Tedros Adhanom Ghebreyesus has commended South Africa for its support during a health emergency related to a hantavirus cluster on the MV Hondius cruise ship. The World Health Organization confirmed that an international disease outbreak experts are assisting passengers on the ship where the virus has been fatal and is under close observation by multiple nations. And scores of Economic Freedom Fighters members are expected to picket outside the Constitutional Court later this morning ahead of its judicial or judgment rather in the Palapala matter. The party approached the Apex Court to request it to overturn Parliament's decision to block an impeachment inquiry against South Africa's President Cyril Ramaphosa. And Brazil's President Lula da Silva did not hold a joint press conference with US President Donald Trump despite its initial schedule, where President Trump later stated on social media that the meeting was successful. Lula has criticized Trump on various issues, including tariffs and his move to exclude South Africa from the G20. More details on these and other stories at top of the hour.
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4: 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Lots of football that I'm going to be watching, I can tell you that. But let's get the update with Musibudi, Rachel Makura.
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5: Thank you, Peter, for the final time this morning on Africa Rise and Shine. We'll start your sports bulletin with local football news. So Mamelodi Sundowns coach Miguel Gados admits the Betway Premiership title race is no longer in their hands, with just two matches remaining. The Betway Premiership defending champions dropped 2 points in Wednesday night's 1-1 draw against Kaizer Chiefs, opening the door for Orlando Pirates to take control of the title race if they win all of their remaining fixtures. Cardoso conceded Sundowns can only focus on collecting the maximum points that is available. So 6 points available now. It all starts tomorrow when they face off with Sewelele FC and then Tiz Galaxy in their last match, and then they'll wait to see how things pan out.
6: Regarding the league, our obligation is to make the 6 points we have ahead of us and then wait to see what is the outcome of that. So recover the players, because in 2 days we're going to play again. Make the result against ULL, and remember that this team from Kaizer Chiefs lost 2-0 with ULL, and that means that we need to approach this match with a high sense of responsibility.
5: Meanwhile, Sundowns still have a two-legged CAF Champions League final against AS FAR of Morocco to navigate, but Cardoso warned such occasions could become rare if fixture congestion is not managed better in the future.
6: I think it will be very difficult to repeat several times a path like the ones it was done in the last 2 years by Mamelodi Sundowns if the calendar doesn't protect the team. Because we are also lucky that we arrived in this moment without having the unfortunate that we are having here now by losing players. Every team and every coach depends on his best players. As much as you think, the coach is good or bad or whatever, it's not. Let's imagine the coach is very good, whoever coaches a strong team. If he loses his best players, he becomes an average coach, because we depend on the quality of the players. And it's important to arrive on these moments with the best players available to have capacity to go as strong as you want to go.
5: All right, so something else to look forward to this weekend is the final of the CAF Confederation Cup, at least the first leg of that final between Zamalek as well as USM Alger of Algeria. The Zamalek head coach Mohamed Gamal saying that his players will go in that first leg of the CAF Confederation Cup final against USM Alger tomorrow with big ambitions and a clear desire to return from the July 5 Olympic Stadium in Algiers with a positive result that could essentially move them closer to continental glory. Gamal explained that Zamalek began their preparations immediately after arriving in Algeria, despite a demanding fixture schedule and also fatigue felt by the players after their recent match in the Egyptian League. He said the focus is now fully on the first leg of the continental final and also on achieving the best possible result before the return leg. The Egyptian coach also stressed the importance of the experience within the Zamalek squad in such major fixtures, also pointing out that players who have already won the continental title, as well as internationals in this team and others who are hoping to claim their first ever African trophy for the very first time while playing for the club. In case you missed it, Colombian pop star Shakira has unveiled her official song for the 2026 FIFA World Cup. The 49-year-old teased Die Die on Thursday as the anthem for next month's tournament in the USA, Canada, as well as Mexico. Shakira posted a one-minute video on Instagram from Brazil's Maracana Stadium to tease the track that is out officially on the 14th of May and also features Nigerian superstar Burna Boy.

0: Let's go. By the way, this is Shakira's second official World Cup anthem after Waka Waka. This is Time for Africa for the 2010 tournament held right here in South Africa. She also had the second theme song for the 2014 tournament with La La La in Brazil in 2014, which she performed at the closing ceremony in Rio de Janeiro. And finally, South Africa's Sean Norris produced a spectacular eagle on his final hole to seize the lead on day one of the Estrela Damm Catalunya Championship. His closing three wood approach from 244 yards finished 4 feet from the pin, setting up a decisive eagle for a round of 64 at Real Club de Golf Al Prat. Now, Norris sits atop the leaderboard at 8 under, one shot clear of Erwin Ferguson, David Law, as well as Alexander Levy. The opening day also carried added emotion as the DP World Tour marked 15 years since the passing of Spanish legend Steve Bellatorres, with tributes across the course. Now, Norris, chasing a third DP World Tour title, continued his strong recent form after top finishes in China and Japan. And that's a wrap of your sports news on Africa Rise and Shine. For any sports stories you'd like to share with us, remember to send us an email to newsroom@channelafrica.co.za or give us a call. The newsroom line is +27 11714 4459. Have a great sporting weekend. For Channel Africa Sport, I am Musibudi Rachel Makura.
1: 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The African perspective.
2: Okay, so it's 8:40 Central African time, and I think we've got time for one more today in history.
3: Yes.
2: Did you know, and this is something, it's a global thing, but I think it's important, especially for us in Africa, and what's possible when there's a concerted effort. So on this day, the 8th of May, 1980, the 33rd World Health Assembly officially declared the world and all of its people have won freedom from smallpox. So this declaration marked the end of a disease that had plagued humanity for 3,000 years, killing 300 million people in the 20th century alone. Africa had been among the last regions to be freed of the disease. Smallpox disappeared and it was declared no longer on our planet on the 8th of May, 1980.
3: So here is what you'll find interesting on X headlines. Some of the trending stories: Zambia makes free education a legal right from early childhood to secondary school.
2: Wow.
3: Isn't that just
2: amazing? ECD is important.
3: Yeah. And the thing about it, remember South Africa was promised that by President Jacob Zuma?
2: Yes.
3: And we keep saying free education in our lifetime. And I'm just wondering, I mean, it's brilliant that they've made it a legal right, but you can make something a legal right and actually not affected.
2: And part of it is, and I won't mention the country, but there is one president who spent more on a private yacht than his country's entire education budget. That is a true story.
3: You gotta tell us.
2: And it is on the...
3: You gotta tell us, who is it? East, west, south?
2: It's in the west side of the continent, but not on that whole big west. It's
3: a smaller country, so.
2: Yes, I think they speak Spanish and Portuguese.
3: Alrighty.
2: Near the equator.
3: Okay. Wow.
2: Can you believe it?
3: Which president it is.
2: He's old, and he's been one of the longest standing presidents now. Near the equator.
3: Actually, that's the country that I was thinking of, actually.
2: Yes.
3: That was the country I was thinking of. Because his son has...
2: A stories about for buying cars.
3: Yes, and they're parked somewhere in Cape Town.
2: Yes.
3: Okay. trivia for the day done and tested. We're going to now look at your business news with Lulu Tando Buthelezi.
1: 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The African perspective.
4: Thanks, Tabiso, and good morning. South Africa's President Cyril Ramaphosa has commended ongoing talks between power utility Eskom and mining and metals company South 32, focused on securing a sustainable long-term electricity supply for the Hillside Aluminium Smelter in the province of KwaZulu-Natal. Addressing guests during the smelter's 30th anniversary celebrations in Richards Bay, Ramaphosa emphasized the plant's significant role in the economy. It has been described as the largest aluminium smelter in the Southern Hemisphere and a key source for employment across the sector. He said that discussions between the two companies are crucial, bringing more renewable energy into South Africa's power grid.
5: We commend Eskom for its constructive as well as proactive efforts to work with the industry to address rising electricity costs. We welcome these discussions between Eskom and South 32 about a long-term electricity solution for the Hillside Aluminium when the current contract comes to an end at a later time. We are encouraged by the commitment by South 32 and Eskom to develop an energy solution that supports the smelter's competitiveness and brings renewable energy into the national grid.
4: South Africa's aviation sector is being urged to strengthen safety standards and to prepare for growing cybersecurity threats as the National Aviation Conference 2026 concluded yesterday. The two-day annual gathering brought together aviation regulators, industry leaders and global experts to assess the state of the industry and set priorities for safer, more resilient and future-ready aviation operations.
6: We do have an exceptional safety record in commercial aviation, with zero fatal accidents recorded over more than four decades of scheduled airline operations. This is a significant achievement and one that reflects strong oversight, disciplined operations, and a deeply embedded safety culture across the sector. Our responsibility now, ladies and gentlemen, is to ensure that the same level of discipline continues to take root across the entire aviation sector.
4: The largest contractor at Barrick Mining's Luolo Gounkoto gold complex in Mali is closing operations in the country and laying off more than 600 employees as the Canadian miner is cutting exposure to higher risk assets. The move follows sluggish production and investment at the complex after Barrick wrested back control from Malian administrators following a standoff with the state over taxes and ownership. Barrick does not plan to renew its deal with contractor Gounkoto Mining Services in 2026, and it was unclear whether it would for 2027. GMS, which manage extraction at the Gounkoto Open Pit Mine and the Yalea North Mine, has issued termination letters to more than 600 workers who are serving notice after mandatory medical exams. Moving on, Italian Prime Minister Giorgia Meloni and her Libyan counterpart Abdul Hamid Dbeibah have discussed strengthening energy cooperation at a time when Italy is looking to diversify energy supplies due to the turmoil in the Gulf. Italy, highly dependent on imported energy, is particularly exposed to the surge in global fuel prices triggered by the U.S.-Israeli war on Iran. Meloni's office said that the leaders discussed economic relations and the investment in the energy sector. Libya is Rome's biggest supplier of crude oil, accounting for nearly a fifth of Rome's total crude oil imports. However, Libya's gas exports to Italy dropped to around 1 billion cubic meters in 2025 from 1.4 billion cubic meters in 2024. The drop was largely the result of supply-side constraints in Libya, including rising domestic demand. And then finally, Commerzbank plans to cut 3,000 jobs to help eat rich. More than ambitious profit targets as part of a strategy to fend off a takeover by Italy's UniCredit. For months, the Italian and German banks have been in a standoff, pitting UniCredit CEO Andrea Orsel and his expansion plans against a German lender that is critical for the financing of Europe's largest economy. The more ambitious plan follows UniCredit's move earlier in the week to officially launch its cross-border takeover attempt at a lowball price of $43 billion. The bank also flagged around $528 million in restructuring costs as it cuts the jobs. Let's have a look at the financial indicators now. One US dollar in Nigeria is trading at 1,362 naira. In Botswana, it is 13 pula 45. Kenya, 128 shilling 36. Zambia, 18 kwacha 87. BRICS countries, Brazil trading at 4 real 92. Russia, 95 rubles 5. India, 94 rupees 67. China, 6 yuan 81. And South Africa, 16 rand 40. $1 is trading at 73 pence to the British pound and 85 to the euro. Looking at commodities, gold is trading at $4,713 and platinum at $2,046 per ounce. While Brent crude oil is quoted at $101.41 a barrel. For any business news stories that you would like to share with us, please do send an email to newsroom@channelafrica.co.za or you can call us on +27 11 714 4459. For your Channel Africa business news, I am Nolutando Buthelezi.
1: 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The African perspective.

0: It's 10 minutes to 9, and at 9 o'clock until midday, we are journaling. Matseko's in the studio. Good morning. Happy Friday. What's on the program today?
1: Happy Friday. Okay, so one of the things we do on a Friday is to journal ancestral sound. So finding indigenous instrumentation on the continent, talking about it. We're in Zimbabwe today to talk about ngorombe. An instrument. It sounds like a flute, mm-hmm. and we're going to talk about it. It's a very ceremonial instrument of ancient Zimbabwe. So we have a heritage master who's going to be joining us as we cross live to him from Zimbabwe, and he's going to tell us about it.
0: Great. We look forward to that. And
2: very excited about that. Mm. Yeah.
0: Time now for Arty Beats, where we look at the African art scene.
3: Welcome to this week's African RT Beats exclusive to Channel Africa, The African Perspective. I am Tlandla Mahlangu. In this week's segment, the 18th edition of Cote d'Ivoire's annual music festival, FEMUWA, hailed a success and South Africa's finest comedic talent honored. The 18th edition of FEMUWA, a major annual music festival in Abidjan, Cote d'Ivoire, has been hailed a great success. The festival was created to promote urban African music and social development. It took place from April 28th to the 4th of May and brought together over 100,000 spectators and top-tier artists from Africa and Europe for several nights of intense musical performances. It featured artists like Yusundo and focused on artificial intelligence as a theme. More from our correspondent in Abidjan, Cote d'Ivoire, Selai Marias Gwasi.
4: The 18th edition of the FEMUWA Festival closed its door on May 4th, marking another unforgettable chapter in Africa's musical odyssey. From every corner of the continent and beyond, nearly 100,000 artists and festival goers converged in Abidjan, the capital city of Cote d'Ivoire, host of the festival. Famous African names like Mali's Fatoumata Diawara and Senegal's legendary Youssou N'Dou lit up the stage, their voices soaring over giant open-air concerts. The sense of pride and satisfaction was palpable. On a continent where cultural funding is shrinking, the very existence and continuity of festivals like FEMUWA is not only a success but also a beacon of hope and unity for Africa. In just 18 years, FEMUWA has become a tool of cultural diplomacy, bringing African countries together. This was the 18th edition of FEMUWA Festival, a journey, a celebration, and a promise that the music and the spirit will play on. Sele Kouassi, reporting from Abidjan, Cote d'Ivoire, for Channel Africa.
3: South Africa's biggest night in comedy took over the Lyric Theatre, Gold Reef City, in Johannesburg last Saturday, the 2nd of May, as the country's finest comedic talent gathered for the 13th annual Savannah Comics Choice Comedy Awards. The awards aim to recognize and develop talent within South African comedy. The event featured performances and appearances from established and emerging comedians. The 2026 winners included Dillian Oliphant, who won Comedian of the Year and Best Solo Show, and Celeste Ntuli, who was named Headliner of the Year. The Joe Mafela Award went to Siya Seya.
5: It's amazing. Like, I mean, I'm nothing without Ikhrotmanus Kumba, without Mashabela. You know, and I was praying for Titi Pasha to win it, but I'm happy. This one is for him as well, you know, Samari, yeah. So I'm happy, man. I was shocked. I was with these guys. I didn't even know I was going to win. So yeah, I'm shocked. So I'm very excited.
6: So how long have you been doing comedy for?
5: Next year, it's my 20th year.
6: 20th?
5: Yeah.
6: And then is this your first award?
5: It's my third one. Same category, only it's my third one. Yeah.
6: So what sort of doors have opened for you now that you are a third time winner?
5: I don't know. I mean, the audience trust me. That's what's important to me. So, yeah, I think the trust from the audience is amazing, and the industry as well. So,
6: and just lastly, your impression of these awards now that they recognize and acknowledge comedians in South Africa?
5: Well, they've been around. I mean, it's the 13th year right now. So it is not the easiest industry, you know. So to have just one day or one night within this toughest year or any other, we have that one night to dress nice and celebrate each other. So it's beautiful, and it's been happening for 13 years. So I'm very happy for these awards.
3: The Best Friend of Comedy Award went to Yasin Barnes.
7: I've been emotional this whole day just because I'm seeing all my friends. It's the happiest day ever. Then to win the award for the work that I've done, it means a lot. back in the tears. I don't even you can hear in the audio that the tears are swelling happily in my eyes. But I am ecstatic and I'm very grateful.
6: And just what do you make of these awards that, you know, they recognize comedic talent in South Africa?
7: So stand-up comedy, a lot goes unsung. A lot of us do a lot in the background. A lot of us, we die on stage constantly. We are making platforms for other people. The award is great because it's not run by comedians. It's voted by comedians, but it's run by someone else who shows us the love. So the fact that we get spotlight for all the things we do in the front and the background makes it a perfect night.
3: That's it from this week's African RT Beats. Until next Friday for Channel Africa, I am Nhlanhla Mahlangu in Johannesburg.
2: And it's what?
0: Oh, well, we've literally got 4 minutes to go to end the show, but you and I wanted to do that on a poignant note.
2: Yes, indeed. Because today, on the 8th of May 1996, two things happened. South Africa adopted its constitution 2 years after the first democratic elections. But it was also a day that President Thabo Mbeki delivered an important speech.
0: And that is, I am an African. We'd like to leave you with this bit of history because we really feel that it should echo some sense of brotherhood, sisterhood in the times that we live in. So from us, it's goodbye.
8: I am an African. I owe my being to the hills and the valleys, the mountains and the glades, the rivers, the deserts, the trees, the flowers, the seas, and the ever-changing seasons that define the face of our native land. My body has frozen in our frosts and in our latter-day snows. It has thawed in the warmth of our sunshine and melted in the heat of the midday sun. The crack and the rumble of the summer thunders, lashed by startling lightning, have been a cause both of trembling and of hope. The fragrances of nature have been as pleasant to us as the sight of the wild blooms of the citizens of the veld. The dramatic shapes of the Drakensberg, the soil-colored waters of the Lekwa, Iqeli, Nothukela, and the sands of the Kalahati have all been panels of the set on the natural stage on which we act out the foolish deeds of the theater of the day. At times, and in fear, I have wondered whether I should concede equal citizenship of our country to the leopard and the lion, the elephant and the springbok, the hyena, the black mamba, and the pestilential mosquito. A human presence among all of these, a feature on the face of our native land just defined, I know that none dare challenge me when I say I am an African. I owe my being to the koi and the sun whose desolate souls haunt the great expanses of the beautiful Cape. They who fell victim to the most merciless genocide our native land has ever seen. They were the first to lose their lives in the struggle to defend our freedom and independence, and they who, as a people, perished in the result. Today, as a country, we keep an audible silence about these ancestors of the generations that live, fearful to admit the horror of the former deed, seeking to obliterate from our memories a cruel occurrence, which in its remembering should teach us not and never to be inhuman again.
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1: Well, here we are. It's 9 o'clock on the dot here on The Journal. As we kickstart the program, let's cross straight to the news desk.
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11: From an African perspective.
12: Thank you, Matseko. Top stories this hour. WHO praises South Africa for hantavirus emergency support and Indonesian authorities rushed to rescue 20 hikers after Mount Dinoco erupted. Good morning. World Health Organization Director General Dr. Tedros Adhanom Ghebreyesus has commended South Africa for its support during a health emergency related to a hantavirus cluster on the MV Hondius cruise ship. The World Health Organization confirmed that international disease outbreak experts are assisting passengers on the ship where the virus has been fatal and is under close observation by multiple nations. 8 cases have been reported so far, including 3 deaths. 5 of the 8 cases have been confirmed as hantavirus, Ghebreyesus elaborates.
13: WHO is supporting health authorities in South Africa to follow up people who were on the flight from St. Helena to Johannesburg with the woman who later died. Meanwhile, investigations into the cause of the outbreak are continuing. Prior to boarding the ship, the first 2 cases had traveled through Argentina, Chile, and Uruguay on a bird-watching trip, which included visits to sites where the species of rat that's known to carry Andes virus was present.
12: And scores of Economic Freedom Fighters Party members in South Africa are expected to picket outside the Constitutional Court later this morning ahead of its judgment in the Palapala matter. The party approached the Apex Court to request it to overturn Parliament's decision to block an impeachment inquiry against President Cyril Ramaphosa. This related to the theft of more than $500,000 at this Palapala farm in the Limpopo province in February of 2020. EFF spokesperson Thembi Msane says they want the court to hold Ramaphosa accountable for illegally keeping a foreign currency at his farm.
14: From the beginning, the EFF has been the lone and consistent voice demanding accountability for the criminality, secrecy and abuse of power surrounding the Palapala scandal. While many sought to protect Cyril Ramaphosa and preserve the image of the ANC, the EFF pursued every constitutional avenue available to ensure that no president is placed above the law.
12: And the dialogue at the Turflop Graduate School of Leadership at the University of Limpopo, rather, in South Africa, highlighted the significance of the African cultural economy and diplomacy, especially during Africa Month. It focused on Africa's development in a complex global environment. Researcher at the Thabo Mbeki School of Public and International Affairs, Sipho Mandula.
15: Cultural renaissance, cultural revolution, cultural reclamation, and using the power of our knowledge. If we use those, we will be able to attain what we want. And once we want to relegate economy only to high manufacturing, culture is also part of economy. It is also a creator of jobs. Is how do we manage it?
12: And Brazil's President Lula da Silva has avoided a joint press conference alongside his host, U.S. President Donald Trump. The scheduled event is a front of both the U.S. and the Brazilian press did not take place. But Trump later posted on social media that the meeting went well. President Lula had used pointed language to denounce Trump, including on tariffs and his attempts to exclude South Africa from the 2026 G20 summit. Sharon Bryce Peace reports.
16: It might have been great television. Journalists were certainly upset. The White House press pool rearing to join the Oval Office meeting, but that never happened. Reports say Brazil requested that any media engagement happen after the two leaders had met first. So no dimming the lights moment in what has become the new way at the White House. Speak in front of the press first and then meet in private. There's known disagreement between the two leaders. But Trump called his Brazilian counterpart very dynamic, said the meeting went well and that there was more to come. Lula, speaking later at a press conference at the Brazilian embassy, called the meeting an important step in consolidating the historic relationship between the two countries.
12: And Indonesian authorities are rushing to rescue 20 hikers after the eruption of Mount Tukono on Halmahera Island this morning. The country's volcanology agency says Mount Tukono erupted, sweeping volcanic ash as high as 10 kilometers into the sky. The agency has maintained the alert status at the mountain at its third highest level. Authorities have warned residents to refrain from any activities within 4 kilometers of the crater. The agency has also warned of the risk of volcanic mudflow when it rains. A recap of the top story. World Health Organization Director General Dr. Tedros Ghebreyesus praised South Africa for its support during a health emergency involving a Hunter virus outbreak on the MV Hondius cruise ship. For any news stories you'd like to share with us, please send an email to newsroom@channelafrica.co.za or call us on +27 11 714 4459. For Channel Africa News, I am Matabula Mahape.
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1: We're 6 minutes into the 9 a.m. hour. Welcome to the Journal. My name is Matseko Musito, with you until 12 midday, and a pleasure to have you on the program as we journal the notes of the African continent. So between our ancestral sounds and our cultural spotlight, I feel like there is enough for you to stay with us here on the program, because we're going to be visiting Zimbabwe to check in with an ancient instrument that is about rhythm, that is about African ways of meditation. When you really listen to it, it's very transcendental. It's a type of flute. Indigenous instrumentation is what we focus on ancestral sounds. The ngororombe is the instrument that we're going to be focusing in on. So if you like, what, who, what? Well, tune in so that you can find out more about that instrument. And also journaling the story of migration, belonging, and the hidden curriculum of our society. And we're going to move into a round table to have a conversation on migration and how migration has sort of been woven into the story of Africa. Because if we are to understand the types of challenges that we're dealing with right now as society, we've got to understand where they come from in the past. We've got to understand our history on a deeper level. So that and more is coming through on the Journal. Thank you for listening.
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17: Você é fluente em português? 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Africa.
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0: Music coming out of Nigeria, Burna Boy with Yay. Thank you very much for staying with us here on The Journal. If you have been here since we kick-started a good 13 minutes ago, otherwise you're just in time for us to get into our first conversation that looks at beauty, appearance, you know, beauty standards, and really where we sit in this conversation around the politics of beauty. Stay with us.
1: Every headline has a human side. The Journal. On the African perspective.
0: With 13 minutes into 9 a.m., welcome to the show, welcome to The Journal in this first half hour of the program as we unpack a very interesting conversation with our favorite conversationalist and woman advocate at Sisterhood Connect. So we're going to be looking at beauty and how it's been more than just appearance, or it's seen as more than just appearance when people, you know, sort of intellectualize the space. Well, it does shape how we get noticed as people, how we feel accepted by societies that we move around in. But there are still so many questions that lie underneath all of this beauty conversation, as it were. So while conversations around representation and self-expression have opened up in recent years, the pressure to fit a certain ideal has disappeared, and it has simply changed form. If we're to analyze it. So from social media filters to issues around colorism, body image, hair politics, you know, how black women in particular should be wearing their hair, and the influence of global beauty standards, many people are still navigating the tensions between authenticity and acceptance. So we called Thobile and we said, hey girl, we need to have this conversation on the politics of beauty as we see it in contemporary global spaces. And I'd like us to explore how these particular standards continue to influence identity, our sense of confidence, how we access opportunities is another layer of this conversation, and the way people relate to themselves and others. Thobile is on the line with us. Thobile Mkhwanazi is a conversationalist and, as mentioned, a woman advocate at Sisterhood Connect. So wonderful to catch up with you again, Queen. Welcome to the show.
2: What a great morning, and I just love how you've unpacked, you know, this topic and the conversation that we're about to explore, the politics of beauty. But really, great morning to you. Great morning to your The Journal listeners. It's always such a great pleasure.
0: It's always a pleasure to you know, get a sense of how you think about these things, because I love that you are not only a conversationalist, but really a deep thinker at heart and a scholar at heart. Let's talk about, I mean, you know, how I'm thinking about this conversation, Thobile. I'm thinking, you know, when it comes to beauty, and there are so many opinions from different types of women, of different races, of different creeds. Are we moving into a space where we're still performing beauty, or are we being forced to embody it? Like, what is going on? I'm really confused.
2: So you know, it's such an interesting, layered, complex topic. And of course, I come in as a woman advocate that is invested in all types of conversations, certainly not necessarily well-versed in this topic, but these conversations that affect us as women on a daily basis become very interesting, mm-hmm. and it's important to explore them because they actually affect us whether we realize it or not.
0: Yeah.
2: And so, you know, just sitting with this topic this morning, I'm thinking the politics of beauty, what does that even mean?
0: Yeah.
2: I really have to give it some thought. And, you know, my take on it, my experience of it, my observation is that it is a conversation that is definitely evolving when it comes to beauty, when it comes to the politics of beauty. But there are still many pressures around it. There are still many pressures that remain, and it can be quite overwhelming. Yes, maybe the, you know, when I think of beauty standards, they may appear more empowering today. They may appear more inclusive. But we know that beauty is actually perceived, and it's really shaped by how people are perceived. It's shaped by how people are valued and how they see themselves. And the reality is that beauty does affect our identity.
0: Mm.
2: The reality is that beauty does affect our self-worth as women. But what we need to look at is we need to ask ourselves, who gets considered beautiful? I mean, that is a conversation I'd love to have.
0: Mm.
2: Who decides that? And what power comes with that? And what I've realized is that, you know, even with the politics of beauty, it's not fixed, it's not neutral. And it's definitely shaped by media. We know that media shapes beauty. We know that race comes into it. We know that gender comes into it. We know that class comes into it. We know that culture comes into it. Trends, you mentioned trends earlier on in your opening, social power and influence. And, you know, when we realize all of these things, sometimes we actually end up not being true to self. Then there's a conversation about authenticity and lacking authenticity, because many times when it comes to the politics of beauty, it almost feels like we're being forced into these molds. Mm. And some of the time the molds are not really reflecting our value, and they're not reflecting how we truly see beauty, because we know that we live in a world where now certain looks are rewarded socially. And the reality is that certain looks sometimes are rewarded professionally. And the trends that you mentioned, you know, which can determine bodies, skin tones, hair textures. There's a song by India Ray that says, I'm not my hair. What does that even mean? And then you talk about social media that intensifies so many things, the filters that we see, curated, you know, perfection. Curated perfection takes away from realness. It takes away from wholesomeness. And then also, which is a big pressure, is comparison culture. So maybe part of the conversation should be about how do we actually define beauty?
0: How do we actually define beauty? And I think, I mean, the systems are still there that are patriarchal, and patriarchal doesn't necessarily mean this is a system that is only up to men. I mean, there are patriarchal women as well. So how do those dynamics shape how we see ourselves? And I speak about this, of course, from a woman's perspective with Thobile. So how do we ourselves as women see ourselves when we think that the money comes from the men, that when we think about the systems that come from the men? Does that influence how we see ourselves and the beauty standards, as it were? So you're welcome to pitch in on the conversation, just by the way. We are streaming audio visually on Facebook. If you'd like to drop us a comment on our Facebook page, we'd be happy to hear from you. Let's take a break.
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0: Black people are reclaiming beauty through self-definition, if you will, and love and representation and all of that. And isn't it interesting that to this day, we're still discussing those very politics that writers like bell hooks spoke about in the 70s, and women in modern day society are still grappling with these issues. Well, we're having a very wonderful conversation, I think, with Toby Letopse Mkhwanazi, a conversationalist, and a women advocate at Sisterhood Connect, who also is just such a wonderful contributor to the journal on a Friday. So if you happen to catch this conversation, you're just in time as we unpack the politics of beauty. You know, Toby, I'm thinking about, and I've been watching over a good period of time, you know, just different women sharing their opinions about beauty and beauty standards and the patriarchy and the role of the patriarchy in this particular conversation, especially when it comes to how women are able to access opportunity. You know, there is still this thing, man, subconsciously, that sits at the back of our minds around the male gaze, you know, and not just in romantic settings, but because women still feel like money comes from the man. The man is the one that determines how much I should earn. The man determines whether I'm beautiful
1: or
0: not.
1: It's crazy, you know? because it feels like we're giving too much power to the man, and you're giving too much power to somebody else. And I really wish we had more time. But, you know, it makes me realize that I think we should, as women, take a stand. I think as women, we should become our own advocates. And I think as women, we should be unapologetic about redefining things for ourselves, the way in which we understand it. That's how we step into our power. That's how we step into our self-worth, you know. And when I think of beauty, there is a difference between appreciating beauty versus being consumed by it. And one of the things I would say to women is that we need to really learn to redefine it and understand it for ourselves in terms of how do I best define beauty.
0: 100%, you know? Yeah.
1: Beauty will always matter because, you know, society gives it value. But the danger then becomes when the beauty becomes the main measure of worth. That can never become the main measure of worth. As a woman, you need to be able to, yes, look at your appearance, but you also need to be looking at other aspects of just your character, other aspects of confidence, creativity, authenticity, energy, kindness, expression, and just stepping into your power versus, you know, we're not living in times now where we should be giving our power away, especially when you think of it from a patriarchal point of view.
0: Absolutely. Yes, yes. Well, thank you for that, because, you know, I mean, it's such an upsetting space to get into when you really think about how much power women have acquired over, you know, the recent years, as it were, and how much power we actually hold. And it is really up to us. Thank you for that reminder. It is really up to us to be able to carry our own story of beauty and not leave it up to the patriarchy to decide how much opportunity we get, how influential we are based on how we look, and just governing the social mobility around that based on our beauty. So when it comes to beauty and freedoms of expression, you know, how do you see that? How do you see that quietly intensifying pressures to conform or not to?
1: Yeah, look, firstly, what I will say is that we have to be you know, be mindful and be aware that there's still so much pressure around beauty. There's still so much pressure around vanity. And usually once you know, are sitting with those pressures and you're sitting with the vanity aspect to look a certain way, to, you know, stay desirable, to look young, the social media comparison, the cosmetic enhancement that we talk about, beauty image pressures, gender expectations, pretty privilege. There's so many things, validation. I think usually when you sit with those pressures, it really takes away the opportunity to sit with yourself and to really look at your own life and your own beauty and your own greatness and how you can express yourself in the most truest way, in the most authentic way. That's why I mentioned earlier on about these different molds that it feels like we are being pressured into that take away from our authenticity. So if we can step away from them and sit more with ourselves and be inspired to, who am I? What makes me feel good? What makes me come alive? What do I believe makes me a beautiful

0: And once we're able to step into that light and we're able to own it, then you can wear your hair differently. I appreciate women with weaves and, you know, with all sorts of different kinds of hair. But I love my natural hair. I love my natural hair.
1: Amen
0: and
1: to
0: it
1: that.
0: Doesn't matter how anybody feels about the natural hair, but I love it. And I think it makes me look younger. I think it makes me look fresher. And, it makes me look just as an authentic queen. So just stepping into our truest, authentic life becomes very important amidst the real pressures of beauty and vanity that that sometimes we face in this world.
1: Well, thank you for that. You know, I think you've really just answered what I was about to ask you around really moving from this idea of embracing diversity and, you know, because beauty has now become branding. But you've actually reminded us in that response around creating real structural change. And it really begins with the value that you see in yourself that is going to radiate into the rest of the world. And I think that's where the homework is. Thobile, you are a star in the galaxy, as always. Thank you very, very much.
0: Thank you. It was so amazing. Mm. It really, really was. So, I think let's sit with the idea of what is self-worth within our relationships, within our own worlds, professionally, personally, and know that beauty does matter, but let's not give it the power that it does not deserve.
1: Absolutely. Oh, man, I want to have a part two, and perhaps we can have one of the other ladies from your Sisterhood Connect join us for a part two of this conversation. It really is a big conversation that needs to be ongoing. Thobile Thopson Mkhwanazi back with us on the program. She's a conversationalist and woman advocate at Sisterhood Connect as we talk about the politics of beauty. It's 9:30. Let's check in with the latest in sports.
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3: We kick off with football news this hour. Zamalek coach Muata Merd Khamal says his players will go into the first leg of the CAF Confederations Cup, the 2025-2026 final against USM Alger on Saturday, with big ambitions and a clear desire to return from the July the 5th Olympic Stadium in Algiers with a positive result that would move them closer to the continental title. Khamal explained that Zamalek began their preparations immediately after arriving in Algeria, despite a demanding fixture scheduled and the fatigue felt by the players after their recent match in the Egyptian League. He says the focus is now fully on the first leg of the continental final and on achieving the best possible result before the return match. The Egyptian coach stressed the importance of the experience within the Zamalek squad in such major fixtures. He pointed to players who have already won the continental title, as well as internationals and others who are hoping to claim their first African trophy with the club. In local football, Mamelodi Sundowns coach Miguel Cardoso admits the Betway Premiership title race is no longer in their hands, with just two matches remaining. The Betway Premiership defending champions dropped 2 points on Wednesday night's 1-1 draw against Kaizer Chiefs, opening the door for Orlando Pirates to take control of the title race if they win all their remaining fixtures. Cardoso conceded Sundowns can now only focus on collecting the maximum 6 points available against Siwelele FC and TS Galaxy, and then wait to see how things pan out.
4: Regarding the league, our obligation is to make the 6 points we have ahead of us, and then wait to see what is the outcome of that. So recover the players, because in 2 days we're going to play again. Make the result against Siwelele, and remember that this team from Kaizer Chiefs lost 2-0 with Siwelele. And that means that we need to approach this match with a high sense of responsibility.
3: Sundowns still have a two-legged CAF Champions League final against AS FAR to navigate, but Cardoso warned such occasions could become rare if fixture congestion is not managed better in future.
4: I think it will be very difficult to repeat several times a path like the ones it was done in the last 2 years by Mamelodi Sundowns if the calendar doesn't protect the team. Because we are also lucky that we arrived in this moment without having the unfortunate that we are having here now by losing players. Every team and every coach depends on his best players. As much as you think, the coach is good or bad or whatever, it's not. Let's imagine the coach is very good, whoever coaches a strong team. If he loses his best players, he becomes an average coach because we depend on the quality of the players. And it's important to arrive on these moments with the best players available to have capacity to go as strong as you want to go.
3: And then golf news, South Africa's Sean Norris produced a spectacular eagle on his final hole to seize the lead on day one of the Estrella Damm Catalunya Championship. His closing three wood approach from 244 yards finished 4 feet from the pin, setting up the decisive eagle for a round of 64 at Real Club de Golf El Prat. Norris sits atop the leaderboard at 8 under, one shot clear of Ewan Ferguson, David Law and Alexander Levy. The opening day carried added emotion as the DP World Tour marked 15 years since the passing of Spanish legend Sergi Ballesteros, with tributes across the course. Norris, chasing a third DP World Tour title, continued his strong recent form after top finishes in China and Japan. And Jannik Sinner considers it tough to say whether he would ever boycott a Grand Slam over prize money, but the Italian claims players are not getting the respect they deserve. His fellow world number one, Aryna Sabalenka, said on Tuesday that she believes players will at some point boycott one of the majors. The top 10 players are demanding a higher percentage of the revenue generated by the four slams, as well as benefit contributions and a greater say in areas such as scheduling. For any sports stories you'd like to share with us, please send an email to newsroom at channelafrica.co.za or call us on +27 11 714 4459. This is Channel Africa Sport with me, Figile Lingwati.
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11: Good morning. Sol32 CEO Graham Kerr says that the company remains committed to supporting South Africa's social and economic development through its Hillside aluminium smelter operations. Kerr said the mining and metals company has made a significant contribution to the country's economy, adding that Hillside contributed billions to South Africa's gross domestic product between 2025, or rather 2015 and 2024, while sustaining thousands of jobs across its operations and value chain. Sol32 celebrated its 30th anniversary celebrations in Richards Bay in the KwaZulu-Natal province. Kerr explains.
12: Over 10 years, the operation has spent 23 billion rand on local procurement, including 8.9 billion rand with black-owned suppliers, and direct support to SMEs through loans and grants. We work incredibly hard to make a meaningful contribution to the social and economic development of South Africa, and our work.
11: The US and South Africa have started preliminary discussions over potential resources deals, including bilateral investments in mining, energy and infrastructure. A report by Financial Times says around 25 officials from both countries met in Johannesburg on Wednesday to discuss minerals cooperation. This has been described as the highest level meeting to take place between the two countries. This is yet to be confirmed by the two countries as well. South African Labour Union Pop Crew in South Africa's Western Province is calling for its role after the circulation of confidential medical records of nearly 3,000 police service members in the province. The union says that the individual's privacy rights have been violated. Pop Crew Provincial Secretary Mlukeli Mbele.
9: The information that was circulated, it contains the personal number, the name, the police station where the person is, as well as the medical records. We have written to the provincial commissioner. We demanded answers so that we know how did this thing happen. And we are meeting with the provincial commissioner today at 11 o'clock because we also want to call for their heads to roll. All the responsible people must be taken to task.
11: Traders say Nigeria's currency could build on this week's gains in the next week to Thursday, while those of Ghana and Zambia may fall, and Kenya's and Uganda's should be little change. Nigeria's naira could extend gains into the coming weeks thanks to the dollar supply from foreign investors, exporters and oil companies, while demand is moderate. The naira was quoted at 1,356 to the U.S. currency on the official market on Thursday, compared with 1,374 a week earlier. The currency was changing hands at 1,404 to the dollar in a street trading. A British Airways owner, IAG, forecast annual profit to be lower than originally anticipated, saying soaring jet fuel costs and supply disruptions driven by the Iran war will weigh more heavily on earnings than previously expected. The company, which also owns Iberia and Aer Lingus, said it expects jet fuel costs to be about $10.56 billion of this year, with the 70% of its anticipated fuel needs hedged for the remainder of 2026. Analysts had warned the aviation sector faces one of its most challenging environments in years as the Iran war upends air travel and fuel supplies while dampening sentiment. The dollar in Nigeria is trading at 1,359 naira, in Botswana it's at 13 pula 35, Kenya 128 shilling 36, and Zambia 18 kwacha 87. The BRICS countries: in Brazil, the dollar is trading at 4 rule 92, Russia 74 rubles 66, India 94 rupees 37, China 61 80, and in South Africa, the dollar will cost you 16 rand 36, 74 pence to the British pound, and 85 to the euro. Gold is trading at $4,727, while platinum is at $2,058 per ounce. Brent crude oil is at $100.62 a barrel. For any business stories you would like to share with us, please send us an email to newsroom@channelafrica.co.za or call us on +27117144459. For Channel Africa Business in Johannesburg, I'm Tabiso Lohoko.
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0: This is us here on The Journal fitting in some wonderful music in between the conversations we're having until 12 midday. 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
0: 9 minutes exactly to go till it is 10 a.m. here on The Journal. So I don't know if you've heard of this wonderful woman called Naomi Palula. Naomi Palula posted a simple selfie a while ago online. And man, I mean, she never imagined the wave of criticism that would follow after she posted that selfie. Comments targeting her looks were flooding in on social media. And I think what was so memorable about Naomi and her approach is she chose not to retreat, but to actually take that moment and transform it into something powerful, taking something so painful and transmuting it and alchemizing it into a powerful conversation about themes that involve self-worth, dignity, resilience. Posting a simple selfie online, I mean, you don't expect some of these comments that come from people who are just so mean-spirited. And I've since been following her story here and there in drips and drabs and just watching how she was able to transform this painful moment into something that is really going to teach you and I about how to view ourselves, how to look at ourselves. I mean, Naomi, if you really think about her story, she's a 37-year-old lawyer based in Lusaka in Zambia. And she works really, really hard in her profession. But she also sings in church on Sundays. She enjoys getting her nails done. You know, she's a girl's girl. She's a woman's woman. And I wanted us to just share this clip of her and get a sense of who she is from the inside out.
6: I grew up having a lot of comments around my appearance, my nose, other features of my face. I was very insecure about my appearance for a very long time. And then, thank the Lord, I started liking myself. not just loving myself, like I actually started liking myself and I started liking exactly how I'm made. So I had to sit down and say, okay, God, what is going on here? What is this? What's happening here? For me, it helped me identify a bigger problem or a bigger concern. I think that it's very easy, and I've been guilty of this, especially in this world of social media, to look at people's videos and posts and stuff like that and respond with derogatory remarks, or even if you don't, you know, some of us don't even post it, but we'll think it and do that and not respond, or we just laugh. I was reminded of the scripture about how we were woven together in our mother's womb, and the fact that God saw us even before we were created. He's the one who knit us together. That tells me that every intricate detail of even my features was something that God put thought and time into, right? I sat down and it dawned on me that by laughing at a person, by laughing at what has been created, aren't you in essence laughing at the creator? If anyone were to have an issue with that, like, you don't have an issue with me, you have an issue with God who created me.
0: Wow. Well, this is the thing about women who are alchemists. They are able very quickly to turn painful situations into something glorious. So big love to Naomi Palula.
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0: Music by Magic System of circa 1999. Talk about the music that has raised me. Oh my goodness, this is one of them. And you know, I think so deeply about this music because this is a music from Côte d'Ivoire, okay? Under the genre of Zougoulou music from Côte d'Ivoire. And in 1999, the continent wasn't even as integrated as it is now. And this music was able to make it down south to South Africa and really just make our childhood all the more better. So big love to Magic System with this wonderful classic Premier Gao coming through. So Gao in Ivorian slang means fool. It means a fool, a foolish person, a naive person is what it means. So such a big song, man, under Zougoulou. And it's always so, such a pleasure to play this music for you wherever you may be. It's 10 o'clock right now. Let's cross to the news desk with Mathapelo Mahape.
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2: From an African perspective.
3: Thank you, Matsiko. Top stories this hour. Dozens are killed in attacks on two villages in central Mali and fears persist in Minneapolis' Somali community. Good morning. Dozens of people have reportedly been killed in attacks on two villages in central Mali, the deadliest assault since armed groups launched a coordinated offensive in the country last month. Sources say at least 30 people were killed when jihadists raided the villages of Korikori and Komosogu in Mopti village. Other diplomatic and aid sources separately told the Reuters news agency that the death toll from Wednesday's simultaneous attacks had reached at least 50. The Al-Qaeda-linked group Jamaat Nusrat al-Islam wal-Muslimin, JNIM, said it was responsible for the attacks. Rather, the Malian army said it had conducted a targeted operation in the area where about a dozen jihadist fighters were neutralized. And scores of Economic Freedom Fighters Party members in South Africa are expected to picket outside the Constitutional Court later this morning ahead of its judgment in the Palapala matter. The party approached the Apex Court to request it to overturn Parliament's decision to block an impeachment inquiry against President Cyril Ramaphosa. This related to the theft of more than $50,000 at his Palapala farm in the Limpopo province in February of 2020. EFF spokesperson Thembi Msane says they want the court to hold Ramaphosa accountable for illegally keeping foreign currency at his house.
4: From the beginning, the EFF has been the lone and consistent voice demanding accountability for the criminality, secrecy, and abuse of power surrounding the Palapala scandal. While many sought to protect Cyril Ramaphosa and preserve the image of the ANC, the EFF pursued every constitutional avenue available to ensure that no president is placed above the law.
3: And the dialogue at the Turfloop Graduate School of Leadership at the University of Limpopo in South Africa highlighted the significance of the African cultural economy and diplomacy, especially during Africa Month. It focused on Africa's development in a complex global environment. Researcher at the Thabo Mbeki School of Public and International Affairs, Sipho Mandula.
5: Cultural renaissance, cultural revolution, cultural reclamation. And using the power of our knowledge. If we use those, we will be able to attain what we want. And once we want to relegate economy only to high manufacturing, culture is also part of economy. It is also a creator of jobs. Is how do we manage it?
3: And Brazil's President Lula da Silva has avoided a joint press conference alongside his host, U.S. President Donald Trump. The scheduled event in front of both the U.S. and the Brazilian press did not take place, but Trump later posted on social media that the meeting went well. President Lula has used pointed language to denounce Trump, including on tariffs and his attempts to exclude South Africa from the 2026 G20 summit. Sherwin Bryce-Peace reports.
6: It might have been great television. Journalists were certainly upset. The White House press pool rearing to join the Oval Office meeting, but that never happened. Reports say Brazil requested that any media engagement happen after the two leaders had met first. So no dimming the lights moment in what has become the new way at the White House. Speak in front of the press first and then meet in private. There's known disagreement between the two leaders. Trump called his Brazilian counterpart very dynamic, said the meeting went well and that there was more to come. Lula, speaking later at a press conference at the Brazilian embassy, called the meeting an important step in consolidating the historic relationship between the two countries.
3: A recap of your top story. Dozens have been killed in attacks on the villages of Korikori and Komosogou in central Mali, marking the deadliest assault since a coordinated offensive by armed groups last month. For any news stories you'd like to share with us, please send an email to newsroom@channelafrica.co.za or call us on +27 11 714 4459. For Channel Africa News, I am Matapelo Mahape.
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0: This is us, 6 minutes into the golden hour of the Journal, 6 minutes into 10 a.m. Thank you for staying with us. Also, if you just started listening, well, welcome. We're streaming audiovisually on our Facebook page, like Channel Africa, if you haven't done so already on Facebook. Otherwise, you can find us on Twitter as well, at Channel Africa 1 with the hashtag The Journal, so we're able to sort of track the conversations with you. 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With you can also tune in to Darubinia Africa with I Am as well, coming through later. So lots of programming in various different languages as we celebrate conversations here on the African continent. So this is us getting into ancestral sounds, and we're going to be looking at a very interesting instrument, because I think what's so significant about this particular space on a Friday is us really celebrating and acknowledging where music comes from. Okay, and it doesn't come from AI. Music doesn't come from some special machine. It actually comes from nature itself. It comes from communities. It comes from storytelling, from community life, as it were. So we're going to be celebrating the Ngororombe, which is a panpipe instrument that is found in many parts of Zimbabwe, in Malawi, in Mozambique as well. So we're going to talk about it with our expert coming through in this half hour.
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0: one of the most talented, and when we say gone too soon, we mean it when it comes to Zahara. The late great coming through Zahara with Loli, where Loli were being a train, okay? And I've recently been listening to one of her albums that I treasure with all of me. It's titled Pendula. So if you're looking for something to listen to, you know, something that really takes you to places where you belong, check that album out, Zahara's Pendula. 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
3: It is time for us to check out Mind Your Language, Africa. All right, the word I'm looking for is a dream. What is dream in your language? And an example in a sentence using dream.
4: Tobela, dream ka spedi ki toro. I sleep at night.
5: Bonjour, je m'appelle Jennifer. 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Ok, dreaming, having a car in the night, it means having a good opportunity in life that you never had before.
6: Hi, yesterday I had a nice dreams. I was dreaming about a beautiful woman.
7: 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Dreaming of a beautiful woman.
1: Ancestral sounds on the journal.

Oh,

0: I hope you were able to close your eyes for a minute and just imagine yourself in your simplest form. Out of the suit, out of the makeup, out of the tight clothing, the tight jewelry, out of everything. And just imagine softness, airiness. The sound that you are hearing through your speakers is that of Ngororombe, often played alongside singing, drumming and dance, a reflection of communal and interactive nature of African music making. This is us. This is what we sound like. We don't sound like machines. We don't sound uptight. We're just moving through the earth in our purest form. We're happy. We're joyful. We're feeding nations. We're helping the elderly. We are raising children. We are supporting husbands and wives. And we're just being wonderful people. This is where this music takes us. Because long before the digital sounds and modern music production, African communities created rich musical traditions using instruments that shaped or that have been shaped by nature, that have been shaped by our storytelling, our community life, as it were. And one of those instruments is what we're celebrating today, the Ngororombe, which is a traditional African pan pipe, if we're to describe it, linked to parts of Zimbabwe, in Malawi, in Mozambique as well. And it's actually made from natural materials. It's made from reeds or bamboo as well. And it's been long used in ceremonial gatherings and celebrations and spiritual gatherings. And as I'd mentioned, in storytelling as well. So it's a pleasure for us to go back in time and really pay tribute to our own instrumentation here on the African continent. A pleasure and an honor for me to be joined by Othnel Mangoma Moyo, who is a Zimbabwean cultural heritage leader, master musician, an educator and an author. And also to note that he is the founder and director of Ngoma Ingungu Cultural Arts Center. And this is, as I understand it, a rural-based, community-rooted institution dedicated to safeguarding transmission and revitalization of Zimbabwean cultural heritage. Such a pleasure to have a conversation with you, Mangoma. Thank you very much for the time.
1: Thank you so much for having me on.
0: Thank you. I want to start by getting a sense of the important work that is being done at Ngoma Ingungu Cultural Arts Center. Please talk to us about when it was established and some of the practical work that has been done in that space.
1: It was established in 2024, in May, but we started the work in February. We have done camps where we invite indigenous musicians from as far as 800 kilometers from the capital that come with knowledge systems that they can teach to us and teach to people that come for a camp meeting, maybe say for a week or 2 weeks. And then we've also availed spaces for people to rehearse, to explore different types of instruments within Zimbabwe and South Africa, Mozambique, Southern Malawi, Botswana, in that region around Zambezi Valley and the Limpopo. So for my work, I've managed to collect a lot of instruments since maybe 1995. So I've got a lot of instruments that I've collected, and also I'm an instrument builder. So I've built a lot of traditional instruments so that the space is also a space for the youth to be coming and be taught from cross-generational teaching and also peer-to-peer teaching. And mostly we are fighting against drugs at the moment in Zimbabwe and also fighting against trying to decolonize most of our systems. So I think the center is serving that purpose.
0: All right. Very important conversation we're having and celebrating ancestral sounds. The Journal with Matsako Mosito. We're 20 minutes into 10 a.m. Just to note, the city of Durban is once again ready to roll out the red carpet for thousands of delegates and influential buyers from across the globe from the 11th to the 14th of May at the Durban Exhibition Centre. Africa Travel Indaba is the continent's flagship event, showcasing the best of Africa, the best that Africa has to offer in leisure travel. 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
0: Welcome to the journal. If you've just started listening, well, you missed out on hearing the beautiful music of Ngororombe. And we are celebrating it under our banner of Ancestral Sounds, which happens every single Friday exclusively. So on the line with me to really unpack the rich and deep history of this instrument is Othniel Mangoma Moyo. He's a Zimbabwean cultural heritage leader, master musician and educator, as well as an author. Also to note, he's a director and founder of Ngoma Ingungu Cultural Arts Center, which is doing such laudable work in rural communities and safeguarding many transitions that we are seeing in cultural and heritage spaces for people, for the locals in Zimbabwe. So, Mangoma, let's talk about this instrument that we just heard. It is deeply transcendental, and I think for those that are immersed in

It started from Nyanga, and then those areas around Nyanga, like Buera, there's also Ngororombe. And then when you go from, the people from Nyanga went up into Tete province. And then from Tete province, it then also came back into going further up into Malawi and coming back into Zimbabwe, into places like Nyamabanda, Rushinga, Mutoko. So mostly it's made from reeds called like umhlanga, amahlanga, or in Shona it's called tsanga. So these reeds are the ones that people were using to make these instruments. And then they can start from something as short as, say, 8 centimeters up to something as long as 130 centimeters. That would be the bass notes. So they are mostly tied into threes or four. It would be like reeds which are tied together using a string or using a strap from a leather or using beeswax, but they are attached together to be like three or four or five. And then each player plays at the same time. They'll be blowing and at the same time singing. So there's a what you call this, a note which is blown and a note which is sung. So this is like an what people now will pay for a session that they'll call maybe hyperventilation session, where people are doing stress relief using hyperventilation. So this was already within our people long back. People were doing this hyperventilation to do away with stress. And then at the same time, there's like people, there's two types of playing gororombe. Like one, you can be carrying a shaker on your hand and you blow and sing and shake, and sometimes you'll be wearing leg wranglers. So with the leg wranglers, there is like a if like there are 24 steps, like 24 different steps which are done on phrases. Like each phrase will be having its own step. So you go through a phrase of 24 steps which are equally intricate as the way that you are playing, and you are playing in a circle moving around. It can be a circle with 15 people, maybe up to a circle with 200 people. All in all, it's a community. You can imagine like how the people react to come up with such music. It means discipline. It means like working together. It means like knowing how to designate yourselves. It means like being really organized to come up with that music. And then at the same time, everyone is what you call this, is also obliged to know the steps. So it means that there's workout being done, there's hyperventilation being done, the already stress levels are going down, people are working together as a community. So there are many layers of that music making, which was dealing with people's health, people's mental well-being, community, being working together. And so I can say this music mostly was done for mental health, was the main purpose. Like even if someone was having a mental health issue, if he joins that ensemble, after that they'll be fine. It's like maybe if most of the times when I go to play, like in the rural areas, we start first, we don't know each other, and then it's like people are laid back. After music making, everyone is so happy, and even the energy is so high. Everyone is laughing. Everyone is so, you feel as if someone that you just met the first time is your, has been your brother or your part of you for the rest of your life. You don't want to lose them. So that are like areas and senses that we have never looked into, deeply looked into. But I think like our ancestors knew that, and that is what we like. One of my friends who call black mathematics, like there's a woman called Nora Chipaumiri, so she usually studies that and says this is black mathematics. And I can say it's even surpassing black mathematics, because it's like another level of algebra that we can't contain. It's more mathematics with physics, with biology, everything is studies, how it's reacting with nature, and even the costumes that are being worn. Some is really representing rent.

0: crop, summer, representing leaves. Everything is just put together. You can see that this is music which has been made for over thousands of years from the depth that it carries.
1: That man, that is an explanation and a half. Thank you for that. Thank you very much,
0: You're
1: Mangoma.
0: welcome.
1: Black
0: You're welcome.
1: mathematics. I love that. I've never heard of that before. Black mathematics. But I think what's so beautiful about your explanation is you are reminding us that music wasn't necessarily for entertainment in its roots. It's really about invocation. It's about community organization. I think so importantly is also about connection. You know, I am you, you are me. And that reminder is so critical. Oh my goodness, such an important conversation. And we're gonna have to take a break, Mangoma, but I don't want to lose you. I want to carry on because I really want us to talk about the role of the traditional instrumentation in our storytelling, and also just to elaborate a little bit more about this music in our spiritual life, in our ceremonies, you know, the music as a blessing to humanity. We're going to continue our conversation on ancestral sounds as we speak to Mangoma Moyo. He is a Zimbabwean cultural heritage leader. He's also the co-founding director of Ngoma Ingungu Cultural Arts Center. We're speaking about the Ngororombe as an example of indigenous instrumentation. It's 10:30. Let's check in with the latest in news.
2: 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The African perspective.
3: First up, it's football news. Canadian Soccer Business CEO James Johnson says they are delighted to be part of the history-making 2026 FIFA World Cup. The Mundial will for the first time be hosted by three countries. Canada will appear at the Men's World Cup for a third time, following previous appearances in 1986 and 2022. Coached by American Jesse Marsh, their squad includes Bayern Munich left-back Alphonso Davies, the team's captain, and Juventus forward Jonathan David. Johnson says they will compete with other nations.
4: We've got two great national teams, the men and the women's. We've got players playing in big clubs and leagues around the world. And we have a new league, relatively new league, that is maturing in the Canadian Premier League, that is developing great players for the national teams and big clubs around the world. So all the right ingredients are there. It's about bringing those ingredients together and making magic happen. And that's what we're focused on doing while we're co-hosting a World Cup.
3: Zamalek coach Mohamed Gamal says his players will go into the first leg of the CAF Confederations Cup, the 2025-2026 final against USM Alger on Saturday, with big ambitions and clear desire to return from the July the 5th Olympic Stadium in Algiers with a positive result. Gamal explained that Zamalek began their preparations immediately after arriving in Algeria, despite a demanding fixture scheduled and the fatigue felt by the players after their recent match in the Egyptian League. He says the focus is now fully on the first leg of the continental final and on achieving the best possible results before the return match. On to rugby news. Stormers coach John Dobson says the selection of Dion Fourie as a flank, who can also cover hooker, gives his side game-changing options against Ulster in Belfast on Friday night. Opting for a 6-2 split on the bench, Dobson explained that Fourie could shift to hooker later in the match, allowing Paul de Villiers to add fresh energy at the breakdown. Damian Willemse has been moved to inside centre following Ruhan Nel's injury, with Dan du Plessis at 13 and Warwick Geland returning at fullback. Dobson begged Geland to deliver tactically despite his attacking instincts, while also handing valuable minutes to prop Sazi Sandi and fly half Yuri Mathieu ahead of the playoffs. He believes the Fourie de Villiers combination could be a major weapon without compromising the Stormers' lineup. Some more rugby. Cheetahs captain Victor Siketekete has warned his side to be on high alert when they face log leaders Suzuki Griquas in the Bloemfontein Derby at Toyota Stadium tonight. The clash, the final league round of the SA Cup, sees the unbeaten Griquas already assured of a semi-final spot, while Cheetahs sit third on 30 points, just ahead of Boland Cavaliers and SWD Eagles, both on 27. Sikedikedi says his team must take the game to the Griquas if they are to secure their playoff place and keep the campaign alive.
5: The fact that they are guaranteed the semi-final spot, they will want to come here and, you know, and maintain their ways that they have been going about. Like you said, so I don't think they'll come into this game with a lot of pressure. They'll come into the game wanting to focus on mainly what they want to do right. And I think for us as well, we want to do that because we will know that obviously they come in unbeaten thus far. So we know that we have to bring the game to them and make it a good one in Bloemfontein.
3: Let's end with the tennis news. Home hope. Matteo Berrettini fell at the first hurdle in the Italian Open, losing 6-2, 6-3 to Alexei Popirin. A defeat will see the former Wimbledon finalist drop out of the top 100 in the men's rankings. For any sports stories you'd like to share with us, please send an email to newsroom@channelafrica.co.za or call us on +27 11 714 4459. 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
9: Thanks, Matseko, and good morning. The World Health Organization says Africa is projected to be around 6 million health workers short of what it needs by 2030, warning that training alone won't close the gap without jobs, retention and investment. To tackle the crisis, WHO Africa is hosting the second Africa Health Workforce Investment Forum in Accra, Ghana, this week under the theme Plan, Train, Retain. The forum has brought together leaders to align in education with job creation, push for new health roles, and mobilize funding to keep trained staff in Africa's health systems. A team leader of WHO Africa's Health Workforce Unit, Dr. James Avoka Asamani.
10: Africa would require by 2030 around 11.2 million health workers. If we look at the number of health workers Africa has and take into account how many we are training and the rate at which we are expanding the training, but also take care of those retiring, those emigrating, and those who are leaving the health professions to pursue other careers, Africa's workforce would fall short by that need by approximately 5.85 million by 2030.
9: Airtel Africa says that it has delayed the planned initial public offering of its mobile money business to the second half of 2026. It has cited market uncertainties amid the ongoing Middle East war. The telecoms group had earlier planned to list Airtel Money in the first half of this year, but said that rising energy costs stemming from the war would likely result in high inflation, which would weigh on its near-term profit margins. South 32 CEO Graham Kerr says the company remains committed to supporting South Africa's social and economic development through its Hillside Aluminium smelter operations. Kerr said the mining and metals company had made a significant contribution to the country's economy, adding that Hillside contributed billions to South Africa's GDP between 2015 and 2024, while sustaining thousands of jobs across its operations and value chain. South 32 celebrated its 30th anniversary celebrations in Richards Bay in KwaZulu-Natal province. Kerr commends.
11: Over 10 years, the operation has spent 23 billion rand on local procurement, including 8.9 billion rand with black-owned suppliers, and direct support to SMEs through loans and grants. We work incredibly hard to make a meaningful contribution to the social and economic development of South Africa, and our work...
9: The US and South Africa have started preliminary discussions over potential resources deals, including bilateral investments in mining, energy and infrastructure. A report by Financial Times says around 25 officials from both countries met in Johannesburg on Wednesday to discuss minerals cooperation. This has been described as the highest level meeting to take place between the countries this year. This is yet to be confirmed by South Africa and the US. Toyota expects the fallout from the war in Iran to cost it around 4.3 billion this year. Toyota reported on almost a 50% drop in quarterly earnings and said it expects full-year profit to decline by a fifth in the year that just started. The automaker expects sales of hybrids to exceed 5 million vehicles for the first time ever this year. The dollar in Nigeria is trading at 1,359 naira. In Botswana, it's at 13 bula 35. Kenya, 128 shilling 36. In Zambia, 18 kwacha 87. The BRICS countries, in Brazil, the dollar will cost you 4 rubles 92. Russia, 74 rubles 66. India, 94 rupees 37. China, 61 80. And in South Africa, the dollar will cost you 16 rand 36. 74 pence to the British pound and 85 to the euro. Gold $4,727, while platinum is at $2,058 per ounce. Brent crude oil is at $100.62 a barrel. For any business stories you would like to share with us, please send us an email to newsroom@channelafrica.co.za or call us on +27 11 714 4459. For Channel Africa Business in Johannesburg, I'm Thabiso Lehoko.
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12: Parlez-vous couramment le français? 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Channel Africa, la perspective africaine.
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1: We continue to explore indigenous instrumentation on ancestral sounds. That's what we call this particular space. And we are talking about a very interesting flute sort of panpipe instrument, if you will, indigenous to communities in Zimbabwe, in parts of Malawi, as well as Mozambique. And still on the line with me, Mango Mamoyo, a Zimbabwean cultural heritage leader, master musician and educator, as well as an author who's joining us and really taking us on the entire journey. I really appreciate the entire journey of how we're one with nature, or how we are nature as African people, and also just some of the materials that he mentioned in instrument making. And we're using ngororombe, the instrument that we are discussing today, as an example of, you know, how people were moving, how they were organizing their communities, how they were using sound and sonics as invocation and not necessarily just for entertainment. So we continue our conversation, and I'd like us to really move Mangoma into talking about, I mean, you gave us a little bit of a sense just in the first segment around the importance of instruments like ngororombe, where it comes from, how it organized communities, etc. But let's talk about its role, you know, the instrument's role in ceremonies, you know, when a child is born, when a couple is getting married, and any other type of sort of spiritual ceremony. What was the role of instrumentation and instruments like ngororombe in those settings?
0: Yeah, I can say maybe I'll talk about two different types of ngororombe settings. Like there's one which is using like regulars. And then there's one which uses washo, like a shaker in the hand. The one which is using leg regulars mostly is for dealing with mental health. Maybe there's someone who's, there's a sickness that has to do with mental health. And then that ceremony is held like that. And then there is also ngororombe where people are shaking. Those ones, this type of ngororombe now is like four players playing. And then there can be a group of women on the other side, and then a group of men on the other side. And then they dance together, like making two circles that come and converge together. And then at the point where they converge, there is like, they'll be doing like courtship. So mostly it can be used for courtship, it can be used for mental health, it can be used maybe if someone passes on, it can be used also for celebration. So there are different songs for different ceremonies and different uses of space for different ceremonies. That's what I can say for.
1: Right. And then when we look at today, I mean, obviously we were talking about the ancient tradition of the instrument and the panpipe and, you know, and all that came with it in our history. But let's engage with the instrument today. How can we actually engage with these instruments today, especially when we look at themes around making the instruments and still keeping the integrity of the instrument intact when we produce it, and also in how it is possibly used in music in contemporary times?
0: Okay, I would say first thing that I would like to highlight is that maybe the forced stopping of that practice. It wasn't something that died because maybe no one was coming anymore to do it. It's more of something which the colonizers forced to stop. And then we look where the things that it was catering for, having another caterer, and then we see that no, those things are not being catered for. We have lots of mental health issues. We have lots of community fightings. We have lots of people not knowing who really they are. So our communities are more even dismantled than they were before. So why did we stop those practices? And does it mean that those practices can't come back? I think still we can bring them back, and then it will be a better way to bring them back in the contemporary times. Imagine like people coming as far as America, India, just for a session of mental health in the bushes in Zimbabwe. That is like a lot of, tourism happening. There's a lot of awareness happening. There's also a lot of unity happening. So I think like we have to also go back and explore how it was being done in its setting. And then see how it, because I think like it being just one instrument being played in a contemporary setup, it's really very thin. It's not like it's bass. It needs another, like the instruments, they have to be like maybe 29, like the setup is like 12 basic ones. Right. So you can be replicating those 12. And then maybe if you come with one, imagine how thin it sounds.
1: Absolutely.
0: So it's like something which doesn't encourage individualism. It encourages community. So how can we incorporate it in a big community? Whether we are in the cities, how can we do it? Maybe in the park, and then maybe we have a week where we meet and do ngororombe setup. Maybe it's 500 people. Everyone is enjoying. There's food. There's everything. And then we see how we can monetize that. Maybe it's a vibe. People pay to have that vibe.
1: Yeah.
0: And then that, it, yeah, I think that the way that it was done before is still a good way, because there wasn't a filler for that gap.
1: Absolutely.
0: Still suffering from mental health issues. And it's even worse now. People are taking drugs like crazy.
1: Yeah.
0: Like, you know, like maybe 5 years ago in Zimbabwe, we didn't have that problem. But now it's like escalating. Everything is going up because people don't know how to deal with that.
1: You know, I think also, I mean, your website is a fine example of music preservation, I want to say, in contemporary African times, osnelmangoma.com. Please visit that website. I mean, there's tons of information, even ideas on, you know, music and performance, instrument building, research documentation, community work, as it were, and how to organize ourselves. And Othnell's contact details are there. He's email address, his contact number are on his website, othnelmangoma.com. So visit the site if you want to collaborate, if you want to perhaps introduce these kinds of, you know, circles of healing, as I call them, circles of healing, okay, into your community.
0: Yes.
1: Othnell, you are just a star in the galaxy, Buti. Thank you very much. The one with Roma. Thank you very much.
0: Yeah, okay.
1: I appreciate it. Okay, so let's visit this website and support this work. And I think this is one of the best ways to do it, is to really just engage with the people that are holding it up, or upholding it, if you will. And let's create these healing circles, as it were. And this is us wrapping up our ancestral sounds. Anything you'd like to say about the ngororombe or any similar sort of indigenous instrumentation made from natural woods and reeds, you know, from nature? We'd love to hear from you. Engage with us on our Facebook page. We're streaming audio visually on Channel Africa.

0: Thank you very much for staying with us here on The Journal for the Friday edition of the program. 8 days into the month of May, if you were able to catch Rise and Shine, which is our amazing breakfast show with Tshepiso Makwetla and Peter Ndoro, you would have heard they make note of the fact that this is the day when President Thabo Mbeki, former president of South Africa, made his I'm an African speech. Okay, they played clippings of that particular speech, noting it very, very important in themes around social cohesion, you know, themes around migration, etc. And we also had the privilege to really look back at that particular moment on yesterday's The Journal. So with that said, we are actually going to be tapping into themes of migration with our upcoming conversation in the 11 o'clock hour. We're going to be looking at migration, belonging, and the hidden curriculum of our society. But we're not just going to be looking at this as a headline or as a news piece, if you will, but we really are going to be reflecting on conversations that go beyond the headlines. We're going to look at migration through the lens of social cohesion, through themes of shared humanity on the African continent, and also ethical leadership. Very important in this conversation. So I would hate for you to miss the roundtable coming through. My special guests, Asanda Mwasheng, as well as Adetunje Omotola, are going to be joining me just after 11. So this is a very important one, very critical at this time. We'll be looking at themes of migration in contemporary African times and what that means and how we can organize ourselves better as a continent so that we can move forward knowing exactly who we are and what we're doing and what we're trying to achieve. So any comments that you'd like to drop ahead of that particular conversation, we'd love to hear from you. Drop us a line, a voice note, if you will, on our WhatsApp line, +27 832 88 6684. It's 11 o'clock. Matapelo Mahape standing by with the latest news.
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2: From an African perspective.
3: Thank you, Mata. Got top stories this hour. Palapala vote ruled unconstitutional and fear persists in Minneapolis Somali community. Good morning. South Africa's Chief Justice Mandisa Maya has ruled in favor of the economic freedom fighters regarding the Palapala farmer theft. Maya says the parliament acted unlawfully in 2022 when it voted to reject an independent panel report that recommended an impeachment inquiry into President Cyril Ramaphosa. The EFF approached the Constitutional Court to request it to overturn a parliament's decision to block an impeachment inquiry against the president. This related to the theft of more than $500,000 at his Palapala farm in the Limpopo province in February of 2020. Justice Maya delivered the judgment.
4: It is declared that Rule 129I of the 9th edition of the Rules of the National Assembly, the NA Rules, is inconsistent with the Constitution, invalid, and it is set aside. I hand down the judgment.
3: And dozens of people have reportedly been killed in attacks on two villages in central Mali. The deadliest assault since armed groups launched a coordinated offensive in the country last month. Sources say at least 30 people were killed when jihadists raided the villages of Kori Kori and Komosogowu in Mopti region. Other diplomatic and aid sources separately told the Reuters news agency that the death toll from Wednesday's simultaneous attacks had reached at least 50. The Al-Qaeda-linked group Jamaat Nusrat al-Islam wal-Muslimin JNIM said it was responsible for the attacks. The Malian army said it had conducted a targeted operation in the area where about dozens of jihadist fighters were neutralized. And the dialogue at the Turfloop Graduate School of Leadership at the University of Limpopo in South Africa highlighted the significance of the African culture, economy and diplomacy, especially during Africa Month. It focused on Africa's development in a complex global environment. Researcher at the Thabo Mbeki School of Public and International Affairs, Sipho Mandula.
5: Cultural renaissance, cultural revolution, cultural reclamation and using the power of our knowledge. If we use those, we will be able to attain what we want. And once we want to relegate economy only to high manufacturing, culture is also part of economy. It is also a creator of jobs. Is how do we manage it?
3: And a woman in Ethiopia's Harare regional state has given birth to rare quintuplets after 12 years of trying for a baby. 35-year-old Bedria Adam delivered four boys and a girl at Hewat Fana Specialized Hospital, where the babies are reported to be in full health. The birth was natural and occurred via cesarean section. Initially told she was pregnant with four, Bedria was overjoyed to welcome a fifth child. Despite previous emotional struggles, she expressed gratitude for her blessings and relies on community support to care for her family. And months after officials said the surge of ICE agents in Minnesota would end, fear remains high in parts of the state, especially in Minneapolis' Somali community. The enforcement operations earlier this year led to nationwide protest after two U.S. citizens were killed. Residents say ICE raids on homes have continued, and many, including people with a temporary protected status, TPS, say they avoid staying in one place and live in hiding. The anxiety has been compounded by the Trump administration's attempt to end TPS for Somali immigrants by the 17th of March, which a federal judge temporarily blocked. Combined with the past comments by President Trump about the Somalis, many in the community feel targeted. Minnesota has the largest Somali population outside Africa, with about 260,000 people of Somali heritage in the U.S., most of them citizens or naturalized. A recap of your top story. South Africa's Chief Justice Mandisa Maya has ruled in favor of the economic freedom fighters regarding the Phalaphala farm theft. Maya says Parliament acted unlawfully in 2022 when it voted to reject an independent panel's report that recommended an impeachment inquiry into President Cyril Ramaphosa. For any news stories you'd like to share with us, please send an email to newsroom@channelafrica.co.za or call us on +27 11 714 4459. For Channel African News, I am Matabele Mahape.
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0: We're 6 minutes into the final hour of the Journal, 6 minutes into 11 a.m. Thank you for tuning in, and I'm very happy for you, really, if you've been here since 9 a.m. What a glorious program we've had, really moving from conversations on politics of beauty to talking about indigenous instrumentation and paying a special focus to the Ngororombe of Zimbabwe, Mozambique and Malawi, to us really culturally spotlighting an important and critical conversation continentally at the moment, and that is one of migration. Migration that has been woven into the story of the African continent. I've got a reference of an article as written by political analyst Asanda Ngwasheng on hidden curriculum that we're going to be referencing in this upcoming conversation. She's going to be joining me in her capacity as a political analyst. We've got Adetunji Omotola, who is, of course, we know him as the original founder of the Nigerian Guild of Professionals, but he's a thought leader and an author. And we're going to have a fruitful conversation on migration. Stay with us.

0: Thank you for staying with us here on The Journal. Kanaan coming through with Waving Flag, taking us all the way back to the year 2010 for the World Cup that was hosted here in South Africa. Just by the way, we are talking themes of migration and how it is woven into the story of the African continent after this.
1: Africa, voici Abedi. Oui, c'est moi. 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Il a un goût pour toutes sortes de musique et passe ses journées à écouter Channel Africa.
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1: Devinez quoi? 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
0: This is the Cultural Spotlight exclusive to The Journal here on Channel Africa. Very important conversation coming through on migration with my guests joining me for this particular roundtable. And when we think about migration, we've really got to open up space for us to look at it from different perspectives, and that's exactly what we would like to achieve. So we're streaming audio visually, just by the way, on Facebook. If you would like to drop us a comment, just go straight to our Facebook page. We are Channel Africa on there, and leave us your comments. Otherwise, WhatsApp line for your voice notes, +27 83 288 6684. So across many generations and many, many decades, people have been moving in search of safety, in search of work, education, community, you know, hopes for a better life, I think is at the crux of why people have been moving around as much as they have been. And they carry with them language, they carry culture, they carry memory as well as knowledge. So we are having this conversation around how underdocumented migration has been, especially when we look at the increase in tensions and emotionally charged spaces that reveal a deeper question around our identity as African people, as well as our sense of belonging and social trust, if you will. At the same time, many communities are experiencing real economic pressures like unemployment, strained public services, and feelings of exclusion. It's a very real reality for many. In this particular climate, as we noted, difficult questions are emerging on how do societies respond to fear and frustration without losing their humanity? It's a big question. And there's a bit of silence there because I really want you to sit with it. How do societies respond to fear and frustration without losing their identity? This conversation coming through is actually partly inspired by reflections raised by Asanda Ngwasheng in her article that she titled Xenophobia and the Hidden Curriculum, which really interrogates what we're going to be speaking about. In fact, she joins us on the line. Asanda Ngwasheng, South African gender and race scholar and diversity expert, alongside her for this roundtable, Aditunje Omotola, who is joining us in his capacity as an African thought leader, public speaker, published author. And you may remember that he founded many years ago the Guild of Nigerian Professionals here in South Africa. Welcome to you both, Aditunje and Asanda. Thank you for the time.
5: Good morning, and
6: thank you so much for having me.
0: Thank you. Thank you to you both. Asanda, I want to start with you because much of what we're talking about is inspired by your recent writings on the Medium platform. Your article, which I sat with last night, The Hidden Curriculum of Society, and the lessons people absorb through systems, through how they are led, you know, spaces of leadership and everyday behavior. So what do these recent tensions, as we note them, around migration, what are they teaching us about ourselves and the society in which we live in?
3: Thank you so much for having me. You know, it took me a very long time to pen that particular article because I was so anxious about the ways in which people were going to engage with it. Because one of the biggest issues we have when it comes to this issue is that we do not know how to have this conversation without, I don't want to say without emotion, because it's not possible to have this conversation without emotion, but we don't know how to have this conversation in a way that allows everybody to be heard. So I think it's critical to start with saying that there is xenophobia in South Africa. There is a very real fear of people who are not from South Africa. And if you understand South Africa's history, you will understand where that comes from, because South Africa under apartheid was an isolated state that was very much kind of cut off from the rest of the continent. And so it's only up until the 60s, the 70s, and even the 80s that we had Ghanaian and Ugandan migrants coming into places like the Eastern Cape for Mabantustans that we began to engage with people who were not from South Africa. That is, of course, for those who are outside of Gauteng, where mining was a practice that had people from all over the continent. And so my argument in my article is that we need to understand very critically the South African curriculum, the South African economy, and how the South African economy works in order for us to understand why people would wake up one day and be so angry that they're going to take the law into their own hands. And the South African economy is one that, first of all, is basically the remnant of a colonial and an apartheid economy. What do I mean by this? So the colonial economy is built on the assumption that there will be cheap labor available in abundant en masse. And the South African economy was built with this understanding that there will always be black people who are South African who are going to be available as cheap labor. And if you don't get the South Africans available as cheap labor, then you will import people. Hence, we have, people of Indian origin who first came to South Africa as indentured laborers, and then eventually became South African citizens. Hence, we have people of Chinese origin who first came to South Africa as indentured labor as well. When the people of KZN refused to work in the sugar canes, that's how we ended up with Chinese. We have people from Malaysia who first came as enslaved people and were coming to be cheap labor because there were not enough natives willing to do the work that was required. And so South Africa has a history of bringing in people from other locations and then later on displacing or using those people and essentially placing them on a higher standing while also using those very same people as cheap labor. This is the history of South Africa. And I think it's important that we understand this history, because understanding this history helps us to understand why there is anxiety about people coming to South Africa. So the second point I want to make, sorry, is to also talk about the fact that, so that is mostly the colonial history. So the apartheid history of South Africa is such that black people were not allowed to be in the economy of South Africa. They built township businesses, so townships, spazas, and some of these township, what we now talk about as township economy, which is a $1 billion industry. That entire industry used to belong wholesale to black people during apartheid. And then when freedom came in 1994, South Africans saw a situation where they were quickly being replaced by people who were coming from all over, particularly the African continent. There are also people from Bangladesh who participate, by the way, in this industry, but it's mainly people from across the continent. And the thing about it is that because this spaza shop industry wasn't just an economy, okay? It was a community ecosystem where if people didn't have money, they knew they could go to Mama Banbani and buy food and they would be able to get it for credit. Secondly, it was an anti-apartheid economy. So it was an economy against the state. And so when people are replacing locals in that economy, the two infrastructures break, which then leads to tension, because it's not just about the economy and it's not just about we don't want these people. It's about the fact that this was an anti-apartheid economic structure. And so when 1994 comes and Black South Africans struggle to access the formal economy, they assume that the informal economy is going to be available for them to access in the ways that it was during apartheid. Except what has happened now is that the game has changed and there is competition and there are people who are from other countries outside of South Africa who they now have to compete with. And this, of course, causes anger because you have a people who were subjugated and believed that in the post-democratic dispensation, they were going to be part of the whole economy. Mm-hmm. They find themselves excluded from the whole economy. They think they still have a refuge in the informal economy, and they find themselves excluded from that. And so the most critical thing about South Africa that people don't understand is South Africa is one of the most developed countries in South Africa and one of the most opportunity, like it has the most opportunities, whether you're talking education, social right. welfare, whatever. But it's also one of the most unequal countries in the world. And that inequality is very much racially based. And so
0: I'm going to interject a little bit. I'm going to interject a little bit, Asanda.
3: I just want to make one point, sorry, just to complete my thought, which is that I'm laying out this ground to say this is the live wire that people who are migrating into South Africa step into when they come into South Africa. And that's how we end up with this conflict. And then I'll pause it there. Sorry.
0: All right. Absolutely. And thank you for, I mean, the colonial history is very important in this conversation, especially if we're going to use South Africa as an example, because the headlines are there. There is a lot of tension with the various locals and people that are migrants into South Africa. And Asanda writes about what she's talking about on air right now, you know, the good and the bad and the ugly within South African society under the context of migration and social cohesion. I'd like to bring Adetunji into this conversation. We really are going to expand on the frustrations and the struggles of communities at this time. Let's take a break. We'll be right back.
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0: We're 23 minutes into 11 a.m. Thanks for staying with us here on the Journal for our cultural spotlight, speaking about migration

0: Conversations. Adetunji Omotola also joins us on the line. He's an African thought leader and a published author. And Tunji, I want to bring you in here and really get a sense of how you are seeing, how can we acknowledge frustrations, I want to say, of our struggles as communities. And Asanda notes that, listen, the game has changed. You know, the borders are open. People are looking for opportunities. And at the base of it, it is really about the economics of what is happening on the continent, which country is open for opportunities for people from everywhere to come in. So how do we acknowledge those frustrations of struggling communities while still protecting dignity and human rights, if you will?
1: Well, look, I think there are many challenges around this topic. Asanda has given us the background and, the philosophical basis for this kind of divisions. But I don't think it's as simple as that. I mean, I've been in this country for about 25 years, and I can tell you that I've seen a massive decline in the capacity of the state. I mean, you would recall... For the longest of time, many service delivery protests. I remember a gentleman in Ficksburg, Andres Tatan, that was shot to death by the police. That was a service delivery protest. The water situation in Guyana. There's so many young people who are unemployed, and a number of them are taking Nyawupe. There's also this understanding that I've garnered, having lived in the UK and lived in Ghana, that migrants will always tend to work harder than the locals. I mean, I was reading a report, 125 richest migrants, a Forbes report in the USA. Of course, they were led by Elon Musk. There are two Nigerians in that list. Number 77, Bayo Ogunlesi, who is worth about $2 billion. In fact, he sold his company for $12 billion. In Nigeria. And then there's another guy called Tokpe Awotono, who is number 106. He's worth about $1.6 billion in Nigeria. So it's evident if you go to Dubai, if you go anywhere, the Filipinos in the UAE are amongst the most successful diasporas in the world. The remittances they send home every year is about $500 million. So I think the challenge in South Africa, obviously, is this. There's one on the part of, look, the ruling party got 40% in the last general election. That was very shocking. The ruling party, the party of Mandela, the party of Tambo, the party of Sisulu, cannot even get 50% in the general election. Now, what does the ruling party do? They jump into bed with some of the most racist parties in the country. A Patriotic Alliance, your Freedom Front Plus, even the DA, that the leadership has been struggling with transformation. So my sense is that this current, yes, we've seen the rise of Operation Dudula, March of March, Put South Africans First, but that rise has also been in tandem with the decline of the power capacity of the state to deliver and to come up with concrete opportunities for South Africans, especially young people. Because if you look at the profile of those who are causing violence, especially towards foreigners who are vulnerable, they're mostly young people. You're not going to see a 75-year-old man running after a Mozambican or a Nigerian or asking a Ghanaian, why are you carrying a bucket at 11 a.m.? So yes, while Asanda has positioned it very well, that it's competition for resources, I think there's a political agenda, especially by some fringe elements in South Africa, to target the most vulnerable people in this country and to name and shame them and to portray them as the ones who are really the problem. I don't think the foreign nationals are the problem. I think they are part of the problem, but they're not the problem. Because there are many problems that we face in South Africa, but unfortunately, the government of the day has not been aggressive in tackling those problems. And they talk about unemployment, inequality, and poverty since I've come to this country, and they're still singing the same song. So my position is there's more political rhetoric around

0: this, especially the latest attacks, which started from Kukumpo, the Igbo, Igwe na East London, or Igwe na Kukumpo. That's where this latest madness started from. And we need to position it there. Look, once you, the South Africans hear Nigeria, the word Nigeria, the most vile comments come up. And then you ask them, have you met a Nigerian before? Was a Nigerian done you any harm before? Then they said no. Then you ask, where did you get all this from? They said the media. And of course, we know that the South African media are also part of the challenge of framing the single story narrative about Nigerians. And I'll yield back there.
1: Okay. Thank you for those perspectives. I think the big challenge here, perhaps another layer to this is, and also just to use South Africa as an example, has South Africa actually built a model to coexist that's not only rooted in policy and politics, but really about accountability and shared responsibility? Have we waited too long to try and build this model to coexist with one another? That's another layer. But this conversation is not over. It's too big to wrap up now. So we're going to continue with our guests who joined me on the line, Asanda Ngwasheng, as well as Adetunji Omotola. Right now, though, we take a break and head to the sports desk with Figile Nwati.
2: 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The African perspective.
3: And in this hour, we tip off with basketball. Rwanda National Under 18 National Basketball Team, boys and girls, are set to begin preparations in early June ahead of the upcoming AfroBasket Under 18 qualifiers, with coaches expected to summon players who will represent the country. Earlier, the under-18 coaching staff held a tryout camp that brought together young stars from various schools to showcase their talent for possible selection. Officials have confirmed that Rwanda will compete in the FIBA Africa Zone 5 qualifiers, scheduled to take place in Uganda from the 14th to the 20th of June. The tournament serves as the main pathway for regional teams to qualify for the FIBA Under-18 AfroBasket Final Tournament. Rwanda will compete alongside Burundi, Egypt, Eritrea, Ethiopia, Kenya, Somalia, Sudan, South Sudan, and Tanzania. Historically, Rwanda's under-18 men's team has featured in the FIBA Under-18 AfroBasket at least five times. The team's best recent performance came in 2024, when they reached the quarterfinals, having finished fifth in 2016, sixth in 2018, and ninth in 2022. On to rugby news. The Stormers will kick off their penultimate round of the United Rugby Championship, URC, tonight with a tricky assignment in Belfast against Ulster. The Capetonians plan to use the forward dominance to defend their number one ranking with just two rounds until the quarterfinals. The Stormers will also be keeping an eye on Glasgow's match against Cardiff, happening at the same time tonight. The Stormers are a point ahead of Glasgow on the log, and according to coach John Dobson, intend on using their forward dominance against Ulster to stay at the top.
4: I would say that we get the set-piece dominance, the forward and the maul dominance, and the scrum and the maul dominance like we did against Glasgow. I think that our game, you know, the rugby that we need for playoffs and to win in the Northern Hemisphere is based on that our pack being just, and it's the same thing at the Springboks, just taking the opposition legs away, like we did against Glasgow and in other games and the games we went up here earlier in the season. So we get a good shot and a chance to operate it to be able to dominate at scrum time. And luckily we've got one of the best referees in the world in Andrea Piardi.
3: The Stormers' two matches in the run-in in the Northern Hemisphere are on artificial pitches. The Cape side has not done well on those surfaces in the past, and Dobson doesn't see a future for them, although it's a hurdle the team will need to tackle.
4: The ball bounce is different. The injuries like turf toe, the way your stucks get caught in, your medial ligaments, the players' back pains. We've got one of our players lying in the physio room now, unable to move just from captain's practice today. So absolutely not. And I think, unfortunately, it's going to take a long time for them to get out of rugby because teams have invested a lot of money and the grass is expensive. But I don't see international rugby. I don't think it should be, and I think they should be reduced. I think it should be a moratorium on building anymore.
3: And finally, tennis news. Hope for home side and home player Matteo Berrettini fell at the first hurdle in the Italian Open, losing 6-2, 6-3 to Alexei Popirin. The defeat will see the former Wimbledon finalist drop out of the top 100 in the men's rankings. The Rome native has had a hideous time with abdominal injuries in recent years, and since the start of the season when he had to pull out of the Australian Open, he has won just 9 matches and lost 10. Another Italian in Lorenzo Sonego was dumped out the first time of asking. The 30-year-old seen off in straight sets 6-3, 6-3 by Peru's Ignacio Buse on centre court. For any sports stories you'd like to share with us, please send an email to newsroom@channelafrica.co.za or call us on +271 714 4459. 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
2: 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The African perspective. 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
1: 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In the meantime, we cross to the business desk with Thabiso Lehoko.
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8: Thanks, Samatseko, and good morning. The World Health Organization says Africa is projected to be around 6 million health workers short of what it needs by 2030, warning that training alone won't close the gap without jobs retention and investment. To tackle the crisis, WHO Africa is hosting the second Africa Health Workforce Investment Forum in Accra, Ghana, this week under the theme Plan, Train, Retain. The forum has brought together leaders to align education with the job creation, push for new healthcare roles, and mobilize funding to keep trained staff in Africa's health systems. A team leader of WHO Africa's Health Workforce Unit, Dr. James Avoka Asami.
9: Africa would require by 2030 around 11.2 million health workers. If we look at the number of health workers Africa has and take into account how many we are training and the rate at which we are expanding the training, but also take care of those retiring, those emigrating, and those who are leaving the health professions to pursue other careers, Africa's workforce would fall short by that need by approximately 5.85 million by 2030.
8: Airtel Africa says that it has delayed the planned initial public offering of its mobile money business to the second half of 2026. It has cited market uncertainties amid the ongoing Middle East war. The telecoms group had earlier planned to list Airtel Money in the first half of this year, but said that rising energy costs stemming from the war would likely result in higher inflation, which would weigh on its near-term profit margins. The South African rand gained against a weaker dollar in the early trade as investors remained optimistic about a potential US-Iran peace deal despite renewed hostilities. The United States and Iran exchanged fire in the most serious test yet of their months-long ceasefire. The rand traded at 16.4425 against the dollar, about 0.4% stronger than its previous close. The greenback loss traded weaker against a basket of currencies. South32 CEO Graham Kerr says the company remains committed to supporting South Africa's social and economic development through its Hillside Aluminium smelter operations. Kerr said the mining and metals company had made a significant contribution to the country's economy, adding that Hillside contributed billions to South Africa's GDP between 2015 and 2024, while sustaining thousands of jobs across its operations and value chain. South 32 celebrated its 30th anniversary, celebrated in Richards Bay in the KwaZulu-Natal province. Kerr elaborates.
10: Over 10 years, the operation has spent 23 billion rand on local procurement, including 8.9 billion rand with black-owned suppliers, and direct support to SMEs through loans and grants. We work incredibly hard to make a meaningful contribution to the social and economic development of South Africa, and our work.
8: The United Nations Food and Agriculture Organization says world food prices climbed in April for a third consecutive month, with vegetable oil prices particularly elevated due to disruptions linked to the war in Iran. The organization Food says the price index, which measures changes in a basket of globally traded food commodities, averaged 130.7 points in April, up 1.6% from its revised March level. In a separate report, the organization slightly raised its 2025 global cereal production estimate to a record 30.40 metric tons, 6% above levels last seen a year ago. The dollar in Nigeria is trading at 1,359 naira, in Botswana it's at 13 pula 35, Kenya 128 shilling 36, and Zambia 18 kwacha 87. The BRICS countries in Brazil, the dollar there will cost you 4.92. In Russia, it's at 74 rubles 66, India 94 rupees 37, China 61.80, and in South Africa, the dollar will cost you 16 rand 36. $1 is trading at 74 pence to the British pound and 85 to the euro. Gold, $4,727, while platinum is at $2,058 per ounce. Brand crude oil is at $100.62 a barrel. For any business stories you would like to share with us, please send us an email to newsroom@channelafrica.co.za. Or call us on +27117144459. For Channel Africa Business in Johannesburg, I'm Tebisa Lohoko.
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1: Well, welcome back to The Journal with Matsuko Musito until 12 midday. And we've got a news bulletin coming through at the top of the hour, but we continue our conversation on migration. It was becoming heated and we would like to continue and involve you as we move along. My guests on the line still are Sanda Ngwasheng, South African gender and race scholar and diversity expert. On the line with her as well is Adetunji Omotola, an African thought leader and the founder of the Guild of Nigerian Professionals here in South Africa. And in the last segment, Asanda gave us, of course, using her article that she published on the Medium, which I note as compulsory reading for every African person who's on the Medium platform, to really read Hidden Curriculum and her thoughts on xenophobia and what is happening. And she gave us context as to what that writing involved around colonialism, around how people moved around. searching for opportunities. And of course, Adetunji also gave his thoughts on the experiences of foreign nationals using South Africa as an example, and parts of the UK and Ghana as well. So I want to be respectful, Wena Asanda, on what Adetunji had said. But I also want us to be mindful of the conversations around xenophobia in particular, you know, and how we sometimes maybe are, I don't know, aware or unaware of the fact that we dismiss and silence the lived frustrations of poor communities that are struggling with unemployment, which is a big theme in this conversation. You know, household shortages, service delivery, collapses in many other different spheres of our societies. How do we hold space for those realities without legitimizing, you know, scapegoating, if you will?
11: I think that, you know, it's important to understand the history and the context. And I think, you know, in the current moment, one of the things I highlight in the article is that we need to understand the context that we're in. South Africa right now has a Madlanga Commission that is showing wide-scale corruption in policing, wide-scale corruption in the political system. And then you also have recently SIU investigations have come out into Home Affairs corruption, showing that, you know, there has been wide-scale fraud and corruption on student visas, on work visas, on spousal visas, with people either being married without their knowledge to people who are non-nationals, or people being paid to basically create fake marriages so that others can access spousal visas. Now, what this does is that it tells people, it tells the African, or how South Africans have translated this, is that the government is not interested they're corrupt, the police is not interested they're corrupt, Home Affairs is not interested they're corrupt, and so that's why we see them going out in their numbers and then taking the law into their own hands and doing the labor inspection and doing the kind of immigration checks that should be done by the immigration bodies, that should be done by Home Affairs, and that should be done by the Labor Department. So I agree with Adetunji that there is an element where the failure of the state and the failure of state institutions, and in fact, I would argue, which I did in the articles, that the social contract, the post-apartheid social contract, which promised opportunities and equal access to the economy for all South Africans, its failure and the fact that Black South Africans continue to live in the conditions that they live in, continue to struggle to access the economy, are important to understand if you want to understand why now and why the behavior is like this. Mm-hmm. I want to also add another caveat and say, and pull it right back again to economics. It's So, you know, in Africa, we talk about political economy rather than just the economy. So there's a political element and there's an economic element. So I was just going back again to see the date, that the timings of things. So in May 2008, there was widespread xenophobic attacks in South Africa. What else was happening in 2008? There was the global credit crunch. And so the global economy was collapsing and everybody was feeling the pressure in their locales. And what happens, economic theories, sociology, psychology, every ology will tell you that when the resources become less, there is a competition for resources and people will pick on those who are more vulnerable. But I think that the complication with the South African situation is that you have two vulnerable groups who become in competition. Migrants are a vulnerable group because they don't come from the country and therefore they don't have the social networks, etc., etc. They also often don't have the legal protection, even when they have the actual document that should give them the legal protection. On the other hand, you have who are Black South Africans who are also in a vulnerable position because they don't have access to financial means and resources that can allow them to access these opportunities that South Africa provides, and so on. And so I think where we get it wrong is that we do not want to listen and hear and seek to understand what are the pressures that are driving people to these actions. And we want to bring simplistic understanding of why people are behaving in this way. There is no single human being on the planet who just suddenly becomes violent.
1: Yeah.
11: There are reasons for them. We know even in GBV, by the way, that GBV often happens when men feel emasculated. They feel emasculated at work. They come back. What do? They attack the wife. They feel emasculated or are unemployed. They attack the wife. And so we know that human beings respond in these ways where they feel pressure in one part and then they take out that pressure in another part. So it's important to understand the history of South Africa. It's important to understand the economy and the economic impact of South Africa and its implications for different people in order for us to begin to create a plan and a pathway for building harmony within communities. And I think what is critical for me is that there needs to be an understanding from South Africans that the South African economy is built in this way and migration is a reality that unfortunately we won't be able to, you know, to get to the point where people want, where it's almost like South Africa lives in isolation by itself as it did during apartheid. That's never going to happen. And so the question then becomes, how do we begin to live together? We begin to live together by seeking to understand each other and understand where each other comes from, the pain points as well as the joys of each other. It's also incumbent upon those who migrate to South Africa to understand South Africa, the South African economy and how it works, and South African social dynamics. It is important also because, remember, South Africa is not just a destination point. So many people come to live and settle in South Africa on a long-term basis. But others come to South Africa as what's called a step economy. So they come to South Africa to get the documents, to get the qualification, to get the work experience that makes them globally competitive, to then move on to the next country. And when you do this, there's nothing illegal, there's nothing immoral about it. But people must understand that you may be read as using the country or extracting from the country. And so it's important that even as a migrant coming into a country, you seek to understand the country, the way it works, but you also seek to contribute and engage the community that you're in, because that is one way we break stereotypes. We rehumanize each other by engaging with each other, by breaking bread with each other, by creating opportunities to come together and understand each other's cultures, languages, and ways of being. That is how we break it, because it's easy to harm somebody who you have no relationship with, who you don't understand. And I mean, I've worked even with migration organizations who will tell you that the refugees, migrants, and migrants who struggle the most are those who isolate themselves and continue to only engage with people in their community. They're ones who are integrated into the community, participate in communities, and support communities in their struggles are often actually the ones who are the most protected, even when, ironically, there are outbreaks of xenophobia. Right. There are people who are migrants who get protected by the same community because they have ingrained themselves and have engaged with the community to a point where the community sees their humanity.
1: Absolutely. I mean, all those frameworks are very important. Understanding the psychology of these societies that you're moving into, the politics, the history is very important. And I think you've just given us a masterclass, really, Asanda, as to how we can really understand nuance, because we're not trying to fuel division, we're trying to fix it. We're going to take a break and return.
12: Parlez-vous couramment le français? Êtes-vous passionné par la radio? 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Channel Africa, la perspective africaine.
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1: 8 minutes to go till it is 12 midday. Lulu Gabu standing by to fill you in on what's coming up on Africa Update. Hello, madam.
13: Hello, happy Friday.
1: Happy Fringas.
13: A lot happening on Africa Update today. Earlier on, we saw the breaking news, breaking story, the Constitutional Court of South Africa declaring invalid Parliament's December 22, 2022 decision. To reject an independent panel's report on the Palapala matter, referring the issue back to Parliament for reconsideration. And also, we're going to be focusing on that story. And also, the Southern Africa continues to dominate the continent on the Henley Passport Index with the highest number of strongest passports in Africa. So all that and more coming up on Africa Update.
1: All right, that's coming through just after the midday news. I'd like us to wrap up our conversation on themes of migration. My guests have been joining me on the line, Asanda Ngwasheng, who is a gender and race scholar and diversity expert, Adetunji Omotola as well, African thought leader and public speaker, as well as a published author. Adetunji, I want to get your sense, just in response to what Asanda said, perhaps, you know, because people are concerned around this migration issue. Are we too quickly to label it as xenophobic? Is he not on?
0: I'm going to speak. I don't know whether you can see me on camera or you can hear me.
1: I can hear you clearly.
0: What I will say, look, I've been here a long time, right? So the statement, quere quere. In fact, I went to an event with a South African. Sorry, there's a lot of noise.
1: No, we can hear you fine. Continue.
0: No, don't worry. Okay, can you hear me?
1: Yes, we can hear you clearly. Continue.
0: Okay. I went to an event. I invited a South African to an event, a wine tasting. They accompanied me to an event. And at that wine tasting, they started talking to their fellow South African. They said, oh, quere quere, and everything. And I was shocked. He's an MD of a company. And look, having worked in the commanding heights of South African financial services and media, my personal experiences of xenophobia and racism are very profound. In fact, I had to leave corporate South Africa in 2006 because I was being pummeled by my black brothers and sisters with xenophobic acts on the left and my white colleagues, because I was doing very well. And so I was being pummeled, racism on the right by white folks, and xenophobia by my black brothers and sisters on the left. It was the nightmare for me, 2005, 2006. So there is xenophobia, and it's not unique to South Africa, by the way. You know, the same way racism is not unique to Germany, that you'd have it all across Europe or in most parts of the Western world. But what is important is how we react. Well, I think that the media are not doing a good job because, you know, I say something, and I'll say it anywhere. It is the most dangerous thing to have a situation where 99.99% of the people who are in the media space are South Africans, whereas we have about 4% of the population are foreign nationals. So who's going to convey the position of the non-South Africans on South African media? There's no one. There's no single Nigerian on any South African television or Ghanaian. That's, for me, is the worry. So we need to begin to reflect the demographics of this country, this great nation. And the fact, the allure of South Africa is that you have Africans from all over the world here, or from all over the continent, but you also have white people and nationalities from all over the world. Once this mix is reduced by a major percentage, the country doesn't have the same attraction. There's no African country that has the attraction that South Africa has. Forget about the infrastructure. I'm talking about the nationalities. The Jewish community, the Indian community, the Portuguese community, the Nigerian community, the Malawian community. And that's what gives South Africa its moral gravitas. It's not by the history and the gold rush and all of that and the stock exchange. It's about the people, the beauty of the people, the South African diversity. So we must continue to build bridges rather than tear them down. And the idea that a few people who are selling bread and eggs on the streets of Johannesburg are the ones who are taking jobs away from South Africans, I think is rich. I think it's a rich idea. A few people, poor folks, are the ones who, $1 trillion economy, market capitalization, stock exchange, and then you're going after poor folks on the streets with a bucket? Hello. I'm not buying that. So there is xenophobia, but I'm not saying all South Africans are. But there's evidence of it, and we see it every day. It's the same way you talk about racism in Europe. You feel it on your skin. I mean, somebody was telling me about Franz Schuch Jazz Festival. Black people were there. They were enjoying. But they still felt the weight of the fact that they didn't own the land and it's not their space. They're just hiring it, if you like, by paying for the ticket. So that's my position.
1: All right. I think we've run out of time. I don't know if you want to squeeze in a final thought in a minute, Sanda, as we wrap up the conversation.
11: Thank you so much. I think, you know, the most important thing for me to say is that South Africans and Africans, as in rest of the continent, have worked together for many, many years. And I think that it is with the change in the demographic of the people that were moving into South Africa, and with the change in the economy, the politics and everything, that we are seeing these shifts in perspectives and ways of engagement. And so I think let's all try and figure out ways to reach out to each other more, to engage each other more, and to seek to understand each other's situation more, so that we know which systems we are participating in, which systems we are perpetuating, and which systems we are rejecting, and how to do that in ways that make sense for everyone concerned. Thank you.
1: Absolutely. Thank you very much to the both of you for your insights. I think this was really critical to have. Dialogue is very catalytic, especially when we look at, you know, wanting to reflect, because that's actually the ethos of this program, is to be reflective and to be human-centered in what we're talking about. So thank you very much to the both of you, Adetunji Omotola, who is an African thought leader and, of course, the founder of the Guild of Nigerian Professionals in South Africa, Asanda Ngwasheng, also joining us in her capacity as gender and race scholar and diversity expert. This is how we're going to wrap things up on The Journal. We're back again on Monday. Have a fabulous weekend.
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13: It is midday and this is Africa Update, coming to you live from Johannesburg in South Africa on Channel Africa from an African perspective. I'm Lulu Gabu. A lot coming up in the next hour. But first, let's go to the news.
2: SABC News. The African perspective.
14: Thank you, Lulu. Top stories this hour. Palapala vote ruled unconstitutional and new suspected case of a hunter virus identified. Good afternoon. South Africa's Constitutional Court has ruled that Parliament violated the Constitution by blocking a move to impeach President Cyril Ramaphosa in 2022. The ruling came as a result of a legal challenge by the Economic Freedom Fighters. A panel of legal experts had originally said Ramaphosa may have a case to answer regarding the theft of more than $500,000 at his Palapala farm in the Limpopo province in February of 2020. However, impeachment proceedings were blocked in a parliamentary vote at a time when Ramaphosa's African National Congress still had a majority, which it lost at the last election. The president denied a wrongdoing. Chief Justice Mandisa Samaya delivered the judgment at the Constitutional Court in Johannesburg.
15: It is declared that Rule 129I of the 9th edition of the Rules of the National Assembly, the NA Rules, is inconsistent with the Constitution, invalid and dissatisfied. I hand down the judgment.
14: EFF leader Julius Malema, meanwhile, says that the party will write to National Assembly Speaker Togo Didiza to immediately establish the impeachment committee in the Palapala farm theft. Malema has welcomed the court judgment.
16: The impeachment process must kick in with immediate effect, and that's what we're going to demand. And let's see the hand of the DA, which was with us when we were saying let's impeach. Now that they are eating bananas and apples, let's see if they will be able to talk with a full mouth.
14: And a breaking story, former president of Botswana, Festus Mogae, has passed on. Mogae was the third president of Botswana, who took over from Sir Kitumedzi Masire from 1998 to 2008. An economist and statesman, he served Botswana during a challenging economic period for the country. During his tenure, Mogae prioritized economic diversification. He also led a strong national response to the HIV and AIDS pandemic, earning international recognition for his leadership on public health issues. Mogae was 86 years of age. And a new suspected case of hantavirus has been identified in a British national on the South Atlantic island of Tristan da Cunha. This as efforts continue to trace passengers of the luxury cruise ship hit by the virus and their immediate contact. The island is home to only around 200 people, where the cruise ship made a stop on the 15th of April. Three people, a Dutch couple and a German national, have died in the outbreak on the MV Hondius cruise ship. The World Health Organization said it would provide an update on the latest suspected and confirmed case numbers later today. A recap of your top story. South Africa's Constitutional Court ruled that Parliament acted unconstitutionally in 2022 by blocking impeachment proceedings against President Cyril Ramaphosa. The case brought by the EFF followed a panel finding that Ramaphosa may have a case to answer over the theft of over $500,000 from his Palapala farm in 2020. At the time, the ANC had a parliamentary majority and voted to halt the process. For any news stories you'd like to share with us, please send an email to newsroom@channelafrica.co.za or call us on +27 11 714 4459. For Channel African News, I am Matapala Mahape.
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3: In our sports headline, medal winners lead Team South Africa in the African Athletics Senior Championships in Accra. And Rwanda national under-18 basketball teams are set to begin the AfroBasket qualifiers preparations in early June. I'll be back with these and other stories at the bottom of the hour.
2: Plus.

0: It is 12:06 Central African time, and we're coming to you live from Johannesburg in South Africa on Channel Africa from an African perspective. Now, coming up in this hour, the Constitutional Court of South Africa has declared invalid Parliament's December 2022 decision to reject an independent panel's report on Palapala. And Southern Africa continues to dominate the continent on the Henley Passport Index with the highest number of strongest passports in Africa. I'll stay connected to Africa and the world with Channel Africa, the international voice of the South African Broadcasting Corporation. 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And Channel Africa first with the African story globally. On hashtag Africa Update Ask, the Constitutional Court of South Africa has declared invalid Parliament's December 2022 decision to reject an independent panel's report on the Palapala matter, referring the issue back to Parliament for reconsideration. Now, we want to know, what are the chances that South Africa's Parliament may reach a different outcome if it reconsiders the Palapala matter? I'll share your thoughts on all our social media platforms. That's an X, Instagram at Channel Africa One, on Facebook at Channel Africa. You can also send us your comments and voice notes on +27 83 288 6684, hashtag Africa Update Us.
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0: Now, the Constitutional Court of South Africa has declared invalid Parliament's December 2022 decision to reject an independent panel's report on the Palapala matter, referring the issue back to Parliament for reconsideration. In 2024, the economic freedom fighters approached the Apex Court seeking to overturn Parliament's move to block an impeachment inquiry against President Cyril Ramaphosa following revelations that more than $500,000 in foreign currency had been kept at his Palapala farm. Now, here, the Chief Justice of South Africa, Mandisa Maya, reading out the Constitutional Court judgment.
3: Section 89, subsection 1 of the Constitution contemplates a two-stage process for impeachment: a preliminary inquiry to determine whether a listed ground exists, followed by a decision by the National Assembly on whether or not to remove the president from office. This court has already held that the making of specially tailored rules is obligatory to regulate the process of impeachment under Section 89, subsection 1. The National Assembly did this in passing rules 129A to 129Q. However, the rules it passes must be effective in ensuring that appropriate action may be taken to hold the president accountable. Rule 129I permits the National Assembly to terminate the impeachment process at the preliminary stage before a full inquiry can be conducted into whether a ground listed in Section 89, subsection 1 exists. This has the effect of foreclosing full engagement with the merits of the motion, stifling informed debate and undermining the values of accountability and transparency that must inform the National Assembly's processes. It is not sufficient for the National Assembly to proceed directly from the seat of an independent panel report to a vote and thereby suppress an impeachment motion that discloses prima facie the existence of a ground under Section 89, Subsection 1. The National Assembly is required to do more than merely table, debate, and vote on such a substantiated motion. The rule is therefore inconsistent with the Constitution and invalid. The first judgment finds that the vote must follow in the rule's footsteps. Legally, the vote and the rule are on the same constitutional footing, and so the one must follow the other. The vote was influenced by a material error of law. It is therefore inconsistent with the Constitution and must accordingly fall. In respect to the just and equitable remedy, the first judgment finds that in this matter, a limited severance coupled with reading in is necessary to correct the rule in compliance with the Constitution to remain in effect until the National Assembly corrects the defect in the affected rule. It would also be appropriate to refer the report to the Impeachment Committee consistent with the reading in remedy order.
0: And for reaction on this, we are joined on the line by the spokesperson for the African Transformation Movement, Zama Ntshona. Zama, good afternoon and thank you for joining us on Africa Update.
4: Good morning to you and the listeners.
0: Now, Zama, just your reaction and your thoughts about the Constitutional Court's ruling on the Palapala matter.
4: It's about time. U.S. movement consistent with the Section 89 Action Committee that there is a reason to answer. But not only that, on the matter at hand, it can be that Parliament can use a sheer majority to evade matters of accountability. This is why we welcome the judgment and we believe the process must move now from the report of the Independent Committee, Section 89 Impeachment Committee, to the establishment of the Impeachment Committee in Parliament, so that finally this matter can be put to rest.
0: And just how will you ensure that Parliament does take the necessary steps in addressing the findings of the Palapala report?
4: Well, it's as easy as Parliament constituting a committee, and we want that to be public. In a society, we win when the matters are ventilated and they are clear to every citizen in this country. That would be the safety net. Should politicians fumble this, the voters of this country in due course would be able to rectify the mistake. So Parliament must do what it needs to do to hold the president accountable. But also, the dynamics in Parliament are not as was in 2017 and beyond. There is no party with a sheer majority. Each party would have to speak to other political parties to find that 50+1. And that is a plus, especially in an election year. Who would want to be associated with activities of criminality? So we believe that the dynamics have changed, and this will speak to growth, in fact, to Parliament actually doing what it's supposed to do.
0: Well, thank you so much, Zola. We are going to leave it there for today. That's Zola Ntshona, the spokesperson for the African Transformation Movement. And for more on this, we are joined on the line by political analyst Sandile Swana. Sandile, just your reaction once that judgment was made by Justice Mandisa Maya.
5: Oh, thank you so much. We have to admit that it is such a tragedy that this had to go to the Constitutional Court at great cost and waste of time for the Constitutional Court. because no doubt Gwede Mantashe and the leadership of the ANC at the time, as well as the Speaker of Parliament, knew that this was the case. What the education we got today is something that we knew to be true. So they now have to sit as the ANC and ask themselves whether Ramaphosa can endure an impeachment process, or whether the ANC is able to create a soft exit for him before the full implications of the whole thing unfold.
0: I want to just hone in on the soft exit. Just take us through that process. What are the possibilities?
5: Bear in mind that the soft exit, which is similar to what they have done, in fact, to Thabo Mbeki and others without a hearing, and Zuma, whereby you are just told, comrade, resign and pull out of the whole thing. And then they now have to then say, how do they constitute the presidency after this? They have to calculate the time it would take for the impeachment process to start. And probably Ramaphosa doesn't want that process to start, and all those facts to be put on the table in their hardness. So they will want to preempt all of that and then say, this is the acting president that we wanted to put in place before Mashatile takes over, etc. It might be the type of situation they did with Zuma and Halima Mutande.
0: Now, could this decision reopen political and legal pressure on President Cyril Ramaphosa ahead of future elections or just key political processes?
5: Ramaphosa continued with this presidency on the basis of the funders of CR17. A big business wanted him in because they had not reaped the rewards of the CR17 investment. The DA wanted him in there. The Fikile Mbalula / Gwede Mantashe faction wanted him in there. He wanted to leave. So this judgment, politically, it is there. He might be able to fight off some of the criminal cases, this, that, and the other. The biggest problem that he has is that he is unlikely to be able to stay in office as the state president. And I don't think the politicians necessarily want him to go to jail for corruption or any of those things. They want him out of office.
0: Now, can they afford to recall President Ramaphosa now? Wouldn't it be sort of a destabilization for the African National Congress? And also, have the CR17 funders, as you put it, have they reaped what they basically sowed?
5: They've not reaped everything. And what they wanted to reap is privatization. In other words, those profitable functions of government to be privatized to them. That is really the core of the reward. And then tell us that they've stabilized inflation and they've stabilized the state-owned entities, which they have not done. So that would be the camouflage. But the main thing, the package that they want, are the triple P's of the government concessions. They have not received all of those. For instance, the concession of the Port of Cape Town, which they've been pressuring government to hand over to the private sector, which would probably be a highly profitable venture. So they would want certain privatization. There's a degree of privatization in the railways and so on and so forth. So bear in mind now, they are no longer on their own time frame. The time frame that is dictated by the impeachment process is now there. If there are goodies that you want to take and walk away with, you better take them as quickly as possible, maybe within like 4 months or something, not longer than that. So that would be the type of agency that they would have to act within.
0: And how might opposition parties, Sandile, particularly the Economic Freedom Fighters, use this judgment politically?
5: Well, in a sense, it's tiring because Malema will probably say, I haven't listened to his statement yet, say that this was all unnecessary because it was obvious from the start that this shouldn't have happened. And then politically, the issue is that Cyril was the wrong president from a citizen's point of view. You cannot have a president who is dealing with illicit funds of funds or dubious funds. And even Steenhuisen had said that from the start. So the EFF will say that and profile themselves as a party that stands for constitutional order. They've done it with Zuma. They've done it now. It has built them a lot of support. They've been very successful with that. It has a cap to their feather, a feather to their cap.
0: And how likely is it that Parliament could now decide differently if the matter is reconsidered, when the matter is reconsidered, rather?
5: So the issue here, from the voters' perspective, the citizens' perspective, is that, first of all, we just want to know the facts. Number two, we don't want to be represented. Those people don't represent themselves. Members of Parliament don't represent themselves. They represent us, the voters, regardless of which party you voted for. When you are a member of Parliament, you are representing South African citizens. Therefore, we expect you to use the information, hard facts that are put in front of you, to vote in accordance with what the facts are saying. So if there are findings and they decide to defy the findings, clear findings against Ramaphosa, then there will be consequences in the ballot box, I want to believe. But they still have a chance to try and defy the findings, the final findings of the impeachment process. But that will put them in a very awkward position.
0: Well, Sandile, always a pleasure chatting to you. Thank you so much for joining us on Africa Update.
5: And go see you.
0: That was political analyst Sandile Swana joining us on the line. It is 22 after 12 Central African time.
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0: On Hashtag Africa Update, ask, the Constitutional Court of South Africa has declared invalid Parliament's December 2022 decision to reject an independent panel's report on the Palapala matter, referring the issue back to Parliament for reconsideration. Now, we want to know, what are the chances that South Africa's Parliament may reach a different outcome if it reconsiders the Palapala matter? Share your thoughts and your views on all our social media platforms. That's on X, Instagram, and Channel Africa One.

0: reflected on Africa's development trajectory within an increasingly complex global environment. Nhlanhla Mahlangu has more.
1: The TEF Luo Graduate School of Leadership hosted a leadership and sustainability dialogue themed African cultural economy and business opportunities in the context of current global conflicts. The event attracted scholars, policymakers, industry experts, community members and students who engaged in practical and theoretical discussions around the emerging dimensions of African cultural economy, African diplomacy, trade in the region, the role of South Africa in geopolitics and trade, amongst others. Advocate Sipho Mantula, researcher from the Thabo Mbeki School of Public and International Affairs, was the keynote speaker.
2: Cultural renaissance, cultural revolution, cultural reclamation, and using the power of our knowledge. If we use those, we will be able to attain what we want. And once we want to relegate economy only to high manufacturing, culture is also part of economy. It is also a creator of jobs. Is how do we manage it?
1: The dialogue interrogated how culture can be harnessed to strengthen Pan-African solidarity, enhance soft power, and contribute meaningfully to governance and sustainable development outcomes. It explored how cultural diplomacy can foster collaborations across borders and sectors in pursuit of shared continental goals. Naledi Masango, lecturer in the Department of Culture and Politics Studies at the University of Limpopo, says young people have a role to play in reconfiguring some systems that are exploitative on the continent.
3: The type of systems that are here are systems that are meant to be exploitative in nature, and thus they need reconfiguring. The reconfiguring can only happen through intentional, right, political act. It can only take place when, in this case, if youth feel like they are being exploited, this is an area whereas they can try to harden their voice in this area and try to shape the policies around this type of exploitation, eradicate the exploitation. If we can find some form of footing, if we can find some form of identity within the international system, then we will be able to also reap some certain rewards through soft power.
1: The growing concern around the continent about rising anti-immigration sentiments in South Africa was also raised during the discussions. Panelist Dr. Tsetselelane Desai Mdluli, senior NGAP lecturer in Indigenous Knowledge Systems at the University of Limpopo, says illegal immigration has had an impact on jobs, housing and crime, amongst others.
4: Some other countries, they are even twisting the narrative. Others, they're saying it's xenophobia. Some are saying that they're chasing out of the country. But in reality, we speak about the legal documentation of the people that are coming from other countries. And when we look at that issue very closely, we can see that we might have some civil wars. And within us, Africans, why can't we teach, even if we say we have borders, because we're saying we want borderless Africa, why can't we teach our people the importance of staying in peace and harmony? Because I think one of the things that are bringing this issue is the issue of criminality. And the push factor, it might be poverty. Why can't we fight the giant of poverty in the house?
1: The dialogue heard that Africa's rich cultural heritage, creative industries, and indigenous knowledge systems are not only repositories of identity, but also strategic assets for economic transformation, social inclusion, and global engagements. Reporting for Channel Africa, I am Nhlanhla Mahlangu in Johannesburg.
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0: On hashtag Africa Update Ask, the Constitutional Court of South Africa has declared invalid Parliament's December 2022 decision to reject an independent panel's report on the Palapala matter, referring the issue back to Parliament for reconsideration. Now, we want to know, what are the chances that South Africa's parliament may reach a different outcome if it reconsiders the Palapala matter? 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

0: Rekha, you can also send us your comments and voice notes on +27 83 288 6684, #AfricaUpdateAus. It's 12:30 and our news headlines up next.
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2: Thank you, Lulu. Your headlines this hour. South Africa's Constitutional Court ruled that Parliament acted unconstitutionally in 2022 by blocking impeachment proceedings against President Cyril Ramaphosa. The case brought by the EFF followed a panel finding that Ramaphosa may have a case to answer over the theft of over $500,000 from his Palapala farm in 2020. And former President of Botswana, Festus Mogae, has passed on. Mogae was the third president of Botswana, who took over from Sergi Dumetse Masire from 1998 to 2008. And a new suspected case of a Hunter virus has been identified in a British national on the South Atlantic island of Tristan da Cunha. For Channel African News, I am Matabele Mahabe.
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3: Let's start off with athletics. A small but strong South African national team of 34 athletes will compete at the African Athletics Senior TNF Championships in Accra, Ghana, between the 12th to the 17th of May. The team announced by Athletics South Africa, ASA, consists of 10 athletes who have previously earned medals at the Continental Championship. They include 800-meter runner Prudence Khudiso, hurdlers Rogail Joseph, Marion Fori, long jumpers Luvo Manyonga, Daniel Nolte, triple jumper Zinzi Xulu, pole vaulter Valko van Veig, hammer thrower Tsepang Makgethe, javelin thrower Yana van Schalkwyk, and versatile thrower Khalid Oys. The team also features in-form sprinters Bradley Nkwana and Lyth Pillay, who both earned medals at the World Athletics Relays in Gaborone last week. Now, basketball news. Rwanda national under 18 national basketball teams, boys and girls, are set to begin preparations in early June ahead of the upcoming AfroBasket under 18 qualifiers, with coaches expected to summon players who will represent the country. Earlier, the under 18 coaching staff held a tryout camp that brought together youngsters from various schools to showcase their talent for possible selection. Officials have confirmed that Rwanda will compete in the FIBA Africa Zone 5 qualifiers scheduled to take place in Uganda from the 14th to the 20th of June. The tournament serves as the main pathway for regional teams to qualify for the FIBA Under 18 AfroBasket Final Tournament. Rwanda will compete alongside Burundi, Egypt, Eritrea, Ethiopia, Kenya, Somalia, Sudan, South Sudan, and Tanzania. Now, rugby news. The Stormers will kick off the penultimate round of the United Rugby Championship, URC, tonight with a tricky assignment in Belfast against Ulster. The Capetonians plan to use their forward dominance to defend their number one ranking with just two rounds until the quarterfinals. The Stormers will also be keeping an eye on Glasgow's match against Cardiff, happening at the same time tonight. The Stormers are a point ahead of Glasgow on the log, and according to coach John Dobson, intend on using their forward dominance against Ulster to stay at the top.
4: I would say that we get the set-piece dominance, the forward and the maul dominance, and the scrum and the maul dominance like we did against Glasgow. I think that our game, the rugby that we need for playoffs and to win in the Northern Hemisphere, is based on that our pack being just, and it's the same thing at the Springboks, just taking the opposition legs away, like we did against Glasgow and in other games, and the games we went up here earlier in the season. So we get a good shot and a chance to operate it to be able to dominate at scrum time. And luckily, we've got one of the best referees in the world in Andrea Piardi.
3: And Canadian soccer business CEO Jim Johnson says they are delighted to be part of the history-making 2026 FIFA World Cup. The Mundial will, for the first time, be hosted by three countries. Canada will appear at the Men's World Cup for a third time following previous appearances in 1986 and 2022. For any sports stories you'd like to share with us, please send an email to newsroom@channelafrica.co.za or call us on +27 11 714 4459. 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
5: Es-tu préoccupé par quelque chose? Es-tu passionné par les questions qui comptent? 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Sois dans la conversation.
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5: Sois dans la conversation. 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
7: Good afternoon. You're listening to Channel Africa. South Africa's Mineral and Petroleum Resources Minister Gwede Mantashe says mining companies must honour their responsibility to contribute to the development of communities where they operate through social and labour plans. Mantashe also highlighted the importance of infrastructure investment in improving the lives of residents and creating economic opportunities for local communities. He was speaking during the official opening of the newly constructed Steelport Bridge in the Sekhukhune district in the Limpopo province. Despite the Sekhukhune area's mineral wealth, many communities continue to face challenges such as unemployment, poor road infrastructure, illegal mining, and inadequate service delivery. Mantashe says mining companies should continue investing in community development projects.
8: The old bridge was not used.
7: We apologize for that incorrect soundbite. The BEE legal code case currently taking place in the Pretoria High Court in South Africa resumed with more respondents calling for the case to be thrown out of court. A senior counsel advocate, Melanie Ipser, told the court that the code published by the Trade, Industry and Competition Minister Pakstau in September should be implemented. Ipser is representing the National Association of Democratic Lawyers. The code, among other things, seeks to mandate that law firms raise black ownership to 50% over a five-year period, with half of that stake to be held by black women. Airtel Africa says that it has delayed the planned initial public offering of its mobile money business to the second half of 2026. It has cited market uncertainties amid the ongoing Middle East war. The telecoms group had earlier planned to list Airtel Money in the first half of this year, but said that rising energy costs stemming from the war would likely result in higher inflation, which would weigh on its near-term profit margins. The World Health Organization says Africa is projected to be around 6 million health workers short of what it needs by 2030, warning that training alone won't close the gap without jobs, retention and investment. To tackle the crisis, WHO Africa is hosting the second Africa Health Workforce Investment Forum in Accra, Ghana, this week, under the theme Plan, Train, Retain. The forum has brought together leaders to align education with job creation, push for new healthcare roles, and mobilize funding to keep trained staff in Africa's health systems. A team leader of WHO Africa Health Workforce says Africa would require, by 2030, around 11.2 million health workers. The United Nations Food and Agriculture Organization says world food prices climbed in April for a third consecutive month, with vegetable oil prices particularly elevated due to disruptions linked to the war in Iran. The organization's Food Price Index, which measures changes in a basket of globally traded commodities, averaged 130.7 points in April, up 1.6% from its revised March level. In a separate report, the organization slightly raised its 2025 global cereal production estimate to a record 3.40 billion metric tons, 6% above levels seen a year ago. Financial indicators at the SAWA: the dollar in Nigeria is trading at 1,359 naira. In Botswana, it's at 13 bula 35. In Kenya, 128 shilling 36. In Zambia, 18 kwacha 87. The BRICS countries: in Brazil, the dollar there will cost you 4 rubles 92. Russia, 74 rubles 66. India, 94 rupees 37. China, 61 80. And in South Africa, the dollar will cost you 16 rand 36. 74 pence to the British pound and 85 to the euro. Gold, $4,727, while platinum is at $2,058 per ounce. Brand crude oil is at $100.62 a barrel. For any business stories you would like to share with us, please send us an email to newsroom@channelafrica.co.za or call us on +27117144459. For Channel Africa Business in Johannesburg, I'm Tabiso Lohoko.
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0: It is 12:42 Central African time, and we're coming to you live from Johannesburg in South Africa. The Henley Passport Index 2026 highlights a persistent gap in global mobility for African countries, with the Seychelles, Mauritius and South Africa leading the continent. While several African nations recorded modest improvements, they still lag far behind global frontrunners, with the strongest African passports offering only about half the visa-free access enjoyed by the world's top-ranked countries. While Southern Africa continues to dominate the continent's upper tier, hosting the highest concentration of Africa's most powerful passports. And for more on this, we are joined on the line by Lisa Chepek, the Managing Director at Henley and Partners Southern Africa. Lisa, good afternoon, and thank you for joining us on Africa Update.
9: Good afternoon, Lulu. Thank you for having us.
0: Now, Lisa, what do the latest 2026 Henley Passport Index rankings reveal about Africa's global mobility standing?
9: So the Passport Index, the latest version, we actually release it with a full press release twice a year in January and July. But we do update that monthly because of the constant move with the, you know, with the passport rankings. So the top spot is held by Singapore. Second, we have a joint standing with Japan, South Korea and the UAE. And then you asked about Africa. So Africa, South Africa is currently sitting in 47th position. But the top ranking African country is the Seychelles in 22nd, followed by Mauritius in the 25th position. So the top three ranking African countries are the Seychelles, Mauritius, South Africa. And then the rest of the African countries are typically ranked in the lower half of the index, which ranks about 200 passports in total.
0: And just in terms of improvements, which African countries recorded the biggest improvements in passport strength this year? And just what factors contributed to that progress?
9: So the African countries, in terms of movement, have not showed much movement at all. They tend to sit around the same positions that they hold, which is not necessarily only based on, you know, their gains or losses. It also obviously is affected by the other passports below or above on the ranking and in terms of their gains and losses. but the African countries don't tend to do too much in terms of movement. They tend to hover around the same positions. One that has been a significant climber up the index over the past years is, for example, the UAE. So the UAE was initially 62nd on the index, and they have gone up to second position.
0: Just speaking from 67th to second, what have they done differently as the UAE, and why do African passports just continue to hover in relatively low compared to European and Asian countries?
9: So, Lulu, how does a country increase their ranking? The ways of doing this is better diplomatic relationships. So working on creating better diplomatic relationships, working on reciprocal visa agreements. You know, that also increases the ability and strength of a passport. Other indicators such as, you know, the country's political stability comes into play. Their economic strength is also something that is important in the ranking, and their security cooperation. So those are all sort of indicators that can increase one's ranking. In Africa, I would say the countries are lower ranked due to things such as geopolitical instability. You know, the weaker diplomatic leverage globally, their perceived migration risk, you know, that is also something that is why the African countries tend to be more restricted in terms of visa-free access. So those are all factors that do come into play.
0: Just, South Africa has traditionally held one of Africa's strongest passports. How does its 2026 ranking compare with other leading African nations? You mentioned the Seychelles were sitting at 22nd position, and also Mauritius, doing quite well. But why are they getting it right? And what can be done differently by all these African countries to get better ranking?
9: I guess it points to the same indicators that I mentioned now. You know, they need to work on their economic strength. They need to work on better diplomatic relationships, and these are things that you know, Seychelles, Mauritius, and South Africa have clearly done better than the lower ranking African countries. Those are all areas that just need to be worked on, and as proven by the UAE, you know, it is possible to climb up the rankings when those indicators are prioritized by government and worked on.
0: Is there a risk that growing global border restrictions, Lisa, could further isolate weaker African passports in the coming years?
9: I guess that is possible, as you know, so much as they do or don't focus on making some of these changes. You know, the border access these African countries are perceived to be you know, have the migration risk, and these are things that don't change overnight. These are things that will take time to change, and the borders tightening will definitely make it harder for the African countries to get visa-free access if they don't work on these key factors.
0: Lisa, thank you so much for your time on Africa Update. We'll leave it there for today.
9: Thank you, Lulu.
0: That's Lisa Chepek, the Managing Director at Henley and Partners Southern Africa, joining us on the line. It is 12:49 Central African Time.
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11: People were mostly relying on agriculture, and there was what was called Matsema. 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
11: And even when they were having feasts, like marriage feasts, you have those. 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
0: On hashtag Africa Update Ask, the Constitutional Court of South Africa has declared invalid Parliament's December 2022 decision to reject an independent panel's report on the Palapala matter, referring the issue back to Parliament for reconsideration. We want to know, what are the chances that South Africa's Parliament may reach a different outcome if it reconsiders the Palapala matter? Share your thoughts and your views on all our social media platforms. 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
1: Africa Update with Lulu Kabu.
0: Following recent anti-immigrant marches held in Tshwane, Johannesburg and Durban, attention has once again been drawn to concerns about xenophobia in post-apartheid South Africa. While President Ramaphosa has called on South Africans to embrace solidarity with their African neighbours, the police have been active in curtailing violence. Social tensions remain palpable. Are the recent outbreaks of anti-immigrant activism a signal of a broader rise in anti-migrant sentiment amongst the South African public? Recent public opinion data from the Human Sciences Research Council suggests that this may indeed be the case. Now, to discuss this further, we are joined by Dr. Stephen Gordon, Chief Research Specialist in the Developmental, Capable and Ethical State Research Division of the Human Sciences Research Council. Dr. Gordon, good afternoon, and thank you for joining us on Africa Update.
13: Thank you very much. Good afternoon to you as well, and thank you for bringing attention to such an important topic.
0: An important and a very difficult topic. How was this data compiled?
13: So the Human Science Research Council conducts a nationally representative public opinion survey called the South African Social Attitude Survey. It's been conducting this survey since 2003, and it's been asking people, you know, would you welcome to South Africa all immigrants, some immigrants, or no immigrants? And one of the things we found, you know, beginning in the early 2000s, is that people were quite divided on the subject. About a third of people said they welcome some immigrants, but a third of people said they welcomed no immigrants, but a third of people said they welcomed all immigrants. But as we've moved through the years, and specifically since the COVID-19 pandemic, we've noticed a souring of the mood, a rise in anti-immigrant sentiment, a fall in the share of people who said they would welcome all immigrants. Only 15% of people said they would welcome all immigrants in 2025, while 42% said that they would welcome no immigrants, with the remainder being in the middle, suggesting that people have become more hostile over time. You know, we really see a year-on-year decline in the share of people who said they would welcome all immigrants and a year-on-year increase in the share that said they would welcome no immigrants. Now, this increase in anti-immigrant sentiment is concentrated in certain geographic regions, you know, particularly KZN, Gauteng, Limpopo, and Mpumalanga. But we also see a concentration of such sentiment amongst the poor and working class. So the economically advantaged never been particularly pro-immigrants, but their attitudes have remained fairly consistent over time. What's really changed over time is how the poor and the working class think about international migrants. They become more hostile over time. It would seem that these groups blame foreign nationals for a very, very difficult and troubling post-COVID recovery, which has seen cost of living crisis, dogged unemployment, high crime, deindustrialization, and a series of problems that, quite wrongly, are being blamed on immigrants and are increasing tensions, which is particularly worrying given that we are heading towards local government elections in 2026, the most contested local government elections in the last 30 years, and local government elections which could see a lot of conflict and perhaps even xenophobic violence.
0: Now, Dr. Gordon, what do the findings call for? What action is needed?
13: So South Africa has a national action plan dedicated to addressing xenophobia, racism, and related intolerance. What we need to do is strengthen their national action plan, because quite clearly, the numbers are not going in the right direction. The national action plan has failed to address the problem of anti-immigrant sentiment. We need to reinvigorate those anti-xenophobia strategies contained in the National Action Plan and see how they can be provisioned, strengthened, and perhaps even think about new strategies which might be more effective.
0: Just what you're seeing on the ground, what we're all seeing on the ground in terms of the protest action and the non-violent protest action that is now being used, I guess, as an approach. What message would one have for just the normal citizens who are now finding themselves in protest action and dealing with what they believe is non-support from government?
13: The key to solving any problem is to address its root cause. You know, foreigners are not the root cause of the cost of living crisis, are not the root cause of unemployment problems, and are not the root cause of crime. We need better institutions which deliver for the people, right? Correctly identifying the problem means you can chart your way forward towards the solution. So what we need fundamentally is for ordinary people to come together and work towards solutions that will actually deliver results. The sad thing about popularism is, though it may be popular, it doesn't often solve the problems that are driving you towards that populism. The economic troubles, the social failures, the security issues that you might have will not be solved by demonizing foreigners.
0: Dr. Gordon, thank you so much for joining us on Africa Update. We'll leave it there for today.
13: Thank you so much. Goodbye.
0: That's Dr. Stephen Gordon, Chief Research Specialist in the Developmental Capable and Ethical State Research Division of the Human Sciences Research Council, joining us on the line. On hashtag Africa Update, asked today, the Constitutional Court of South Africa has declared invalid Parliament's December 2022 decision to reject an independent panel's report on the Palapala matter, referring the issue back to Parliament for reconsideration. Now, we want to know, what are the chances that South Africa's Parliament may reach a different outcome if it reconsiders the Palapala matter? I'll share your thoughts and your views on all our social media platforms. That's on X, Instagram at Channel Africa One, on Facebook at Channel Africa. You can also send us your comments and voice notes on +27 83 288 6684 Africa Update Ask. And that's how we wrap Africa Update today and for the week. It's been a good one. Continue with us on all our social media platforms, and let's do this again on Monday. Bye-bye.
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0: Yeah, because for you to be able to get these brand endorsements, I usually say that for content creators, our social media, as your social media is your CV. So nowadays, a brand will not ask you for a written CV or, like email as your CV, where did you go to school and those kinds of things. Rather, they'll come to your social media and they'll check how have you packaged yourself. How, yes, you've gone viral, but when I come to your page, how have you packaged your brand on your page? Are you someone that I feel like as a company, I would want my company, or as a business, I would want my business I would want to sync your brand with my business? Or are you the kind of a person where I can come to your page and because you've gone viral, I'll enjoy your video and then I'll go through your page and I'm like, oh, I don't think I would want our company to associate with such a brand, So for content creators, I would say actually the first the nowadays it looks like the easiest route of making money is through brand endorsements, especially when you've gone viral. A lot of brands tend to reach out to you because now that's the time where all the eyeballs are on you, everyone is talking about you. So, and the brands usually go where noise is. So they would want to engage with you. They would want to give you work now for them to be able to pay you. But how have you packaged your brand? How have you packaged yourself online? So once you've gone viral, then start immediately, because now they'll start coming, they'll start, probably DMing or reaching out. So immediately just find a way of making sure that at least your social media looks, it looks wow. It looks something that you as a business person or as a company would want to work with.
1: Lynn, coming through with all the advice, man. Thank you so much for joining us today. Where can we find you on social media?
0: My social media platforms are Lynn the brand. So Lynn is LYNNE, the brand, across all digital platforms.
1: Shout out to you. Thank you so much. Sending love to Kenya and to you for joining us on The Upside. Wrapped up with Lynn, the
0: Thank
1: brand.
0: you.
1: So, yeah, so many insights there and so much to think about. Do you want to go viral? What do you want to go viral for, actually? That's the Me,
0: question.
1: my sense of
0: Yes.
1: humor.
0: Really? So you want to be an Elsa Majumbo
1: A little bit more, yeah, a little bit more punny. So no, it's because the thing is, I low key went like not viral, but kind of viral on one of my comments on TikTok this week. I got like a million impressions.
0: Wow.
1: And I said the dumbest thing,
0: That is
1: honestly.
0: so funny. Let's check in with sport now, Zykhon.
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3: Let me kick off with football news. Simba SC defender Roshni Dirac says his move to Tanzania has given him a fresh start after an injury hit and frustrating spell at Mamelodi Sundowns. A 30-year-old joined the East African Giants at the start of the season following discussions with coach Fadlu Davids, who has since returned to Morocco for another stint with Raja Club Athletic. Dirac admitted stepping into unfamiliar territory helped revive his career.
4: In the beginning of the season, I was negotiating with Sundowns to possibly leave the team, and there was options in South Africa. But during that time, it was difficult for me because I didn't know where I want to be, But when Coach Fadlu came to speak to me, I just knew that this is going to be a good chance for me, to again play and gain my confidence, and then hopefully just get it back into the national team as well,
3: Dirac admits to turning down advances from PSL teams before moving to Tanzania, explaining his ambitions and being back on the Bafana Bafana radar.
4: Look, I still wanted to play in the Champions League, and Simba gave me that opportunity. And also working under Coach Fadlo, because he was someone who gave me my first professional contract at Maritzburg United, So I have a good relationship with him, and I knew that working under him he's going to get the best out of me, So it's an opportunity I didn't want to miss. So one of the main reasons.
3: On to athletics, a small but strong South African national team of 34 athletes will compete at the African Athletics Senior TNF Championship.

0: championships in Accra, Ghana, between the 12th to the 17th of May. The team announced by Athletics South Africa consists of 10 athletes who have previously earned medals at the Continental Championship. They include 800-meter runner Prudence Khodiso, hurdlers Rogail Joseph, Marion Forie, long jumpers Luvo Manyonga, Daniel Nolte, triple jumper Zinzit Ulu, pole vaulter Valko van Wyk, hammer thrower Tsepang Makete, and javelin thrower Yanna van Schalkwyk, and versatile thrower Colette Ace. The team also features in-form sprinters Brett Lingwana and Lyth Pillay, who both earned medals at the World Athletics Relays in Gaborone last week. On to basketball news. Rwanda national under 18 national basketball teams, boys and girls, are set to begin preparations in early June ahead of the upcoming AfroBasket under 18 qualifiers, with coaches expected to summon players who will represent the country. Earlier, the under 18 coaching staff held a tryout camp that brought together young stars from various schools to showcase their talent for possible selection. Officials have confirmed that Rwanda will compete in the FIBA Africa Zone 5 qualifiers scheduled to take place in Uganda from the 14th to the 20th of June. The tournament serves as the main pathway for regional teams to qualify for the FIBA Under 18 AfroBasket Final Tournament. And finally, golf news. Sean Norris produced a spectacular eagle on his final hole to leapfrog into the lead on an emotional first day of the Estrella Damm Catalunya Championship. The day marked the 15th anniversary of the death of the great Servi Ballesteros, and across Real Club de Golf El Prat, tributes were paid to the trailblazing Spaniard who passed away on the 7th of May 2011. With many of the players decked out in his signature navy blue and white, his picture on the first tee and some of the flags dedicated to him, it was true celebration of the man whose record of 50 DP World Tours wins in 29 clear of the nearest active member in Rory McIlroy. For any sports stories you'd like to share with us, please send an email to newsroom@channelafrica.co.za or call us on +27 714 44 59. 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
2: Darubini ya Afrika kila Jumatatu hadi Ijumaa kuanzia saa 11 kamili saa 12 kamili jioni majira ya Afrika ya Kati.
5: It's 25-4 on the upside. Thank you, Figile, for our sports on the upside. Now checking in with the econ and business news. It can only be our vendor king, Chanduko Ligege.
1: 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The African perspective.
6: Thank you, Poppy. I hope you are having a good Friday right there in studio. Let's start in Libya. An emergency has been declared at Libya's Zawiya oil refinery west of the capital Tripoli after clashes erupted near the facility. Zawiya is home to Libya's biggest functioning refinery with a capacity of 120,000 barrels per day. The refinery is connected to the country's 300,000 barrels per day Sharara oil field. The refinery operator, Zawiya Oil Refining Company, said in a statement it was forced to shut the plant completely and evacuate all tankers from the port after heavy shelling linked to the clashes struck multiple locations inside the facility. There was no immediate indication of who was involved in the violence or its cause. South Africa's Mineral and Petroleum Resources Minister, Gwede Mantashe, says mining companies must honor their responsibility to contribute to the development of communities where they operate through social and labor plans. Mantashe also highlighted the importance of infrastructure investment in improving the lives of residents and creating economic opportunities for local communities. He was speaking during the official opening of the newly constructed Steelport Bridge in the Skukune district in the Limpopo province. Despite the Skukune area's mineral wealth, many communities continue to face challenges such as unemployment, poor road infrastructure, illegal mining, and inadequate service delivery. Mantashe says mining companies should continue investing in community development projects.
7: Put your resources together, do what will contribute to the better life of the people. And this bridge is a living example of that. And that's why I pass my thanks to the companies. They are listed in the plaque. There are quite many. They put resources to build the bridge. And the province has committed, but the premier is here to do the commitment, to take that work forward. And because they still want the money to contribute in a particular way.
6: The broad-based Black Economic Empowerment BBEE legal code case, currently taking place in the Pretoria High Court in South Africa, resumed with more respondents calling for the case to be thrown out of court. Senior counsel advocate Melanie Ipsa told the court that the code published by the Trade, Industry and Competition Minister Pax Tau in September 2024 should be implemented. Ipsa is representing the National Association of Democratic Lawyers. The code, among other things, seeks to mandate that law firms raise Black ownership to 50% over a five-year period, with half of that stake to be held by Black women.
8: My ladies, this code should be implemented and it should be endorsed. Well, we can't ask the court to endorse it, but it should be recognized as being a valid transformative measure.
6: South African Labour Union probe crew in South Africa's Western Cape province is calling for heads to roll after the circulation of confidential medical records of nearly 3,000 police service members in the province. The union says the individual's privacy rights have been violated. Probe crew provincial secretary Mluleki Imbele.
9: The information that was circulated, it contains the personal number, the name, the police station where the person is, as well as the medical records. We have written to the provincial commissioner. We demanded answers so that we know how did this thing happen. And we are meeting with the provincial commissioner today at 11 o'clock because we also want to call for their heads to roll. All the responsible people must be taken to task.
6: The dollar edged down after renewed hostilities broke out between the U.S. and Iran, but U.S. President Donald Trump said the ceasefire was still in effect. The two sides have occasionally exchanged fire since the ceasefire took effect on the 7th of April, with Iran hitting targets in Gulf countries, including the United Arab Emirates, UAE. With oil prices only modestly higher, investors remained cautiously optimistic about a swift resolution to the conflict. Now let's have a look at financial indicators. One US dollar in Nigeria, 1,359 Naira, Botswana, 13.35 in Kenya, the dollar is 1.28/36. Zambia 19 kwacha 01. BRICS countries, $1 in Brazil, 4 real 93 in Russia, 74 rubles 67 India, 94 rupee 38 China, 61.80 South Africa, 16 rand 81 $1 is 74 pence to the British pound and 85 to the euro. Commodities, gold is at $4,682, platinum at $2,016, platinum at Brent crude oil at $102.13 a barrel. That is all for now. For any business news you'd like to share with us, please send us an email to newsroom@channelafrica.co.za or you can call us on +27 11 714 4459. For Channel Africa Business, I am Chanduko Ligege.
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10: Você é fluente em português? 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
3: The Alexandra Regional Court in Johannesburg, South Africa, has sentenced Abelamine Mugabe to 24 months in prison or a $24,000 fine for pointing a toy firearm, as well as 18 months imprisonment or a $12,000 fine for being in the country illegally. Meanwhile, his co-accused Tobias Matuhodze has been sentenced to 3 years imprisonment.
4: So basically what the magistrate said was that, you know, he has taken into consideration that the complainant or the victim did in fact withdraw the charges. So both of the accused will actually have to be deported. He is to be escorted by the investigating officer. However, in terms of Matonze, he will in fact have to serve his prison time, and thereafter he will in fact also be deported back to Zimbabwe.
2: Africa Update with Lulu Kabu, 12 to 1 p.m. Central African Time.

0: Mr. Ed Sheeran teaming up with Tims with a Know Your Worth. And we're having an
1: Ed Sheeran in the song?
0: Is Ed Sheeran not in the song?
1: No, it's Khaled.
0: It's Khaled. Oh, sure. Angel.
1: The one is
0: the
1: from
0: wrong British one. I got same, my British man different. Wrong.
1: Hey, and wow. It's okay to get them wrong. I feel like they wouldn't mind.
0: Right?
1: If you'd said Jay-Z was Kanye, maybe a problem.
0: Speaking of men from different nations, what is like your peak...
1: What?
0: Like superior men, like all over the world, where do they come from?
1: I'm going to say, geez, I've never actually thought of this,
0: mm-hmm.
1: but they're definitely African.
0: Mm.
1: But which country in Africa? I can only speak from experience mm-hmm. and from what I've perhaps heard.
0: Mm-hmm.
1: But maybe I'm going to say, in terms of treating women mm-hmm. like gold, I hear the men in Botswana are really sweet.
0: Mm, and they're handsome.
1: Right? Mm. Good looking. And they're educated.
0: Yes, they are.
1: We love. Namibian men too, perhaps.
0: They're very tall and dark skinned. Beautiful.
1: You see my spec exactly. Mm. Key. And then where else? I can't vouch for the other countries, guys. I'm not even going to lie.
0: Really?
1: Those are the only ones who I've heard like positive things consistently.
0: Yeah.
1: And maybe I'm going to say Rwandese, but outside of that, I don't know. And I wouldn't put my, you know, my name to you.
0: Me, superior, the Super Eagles. Like, superior. I know some people are going to be very finicky about that, but I would
1: say... Super Eagles being Nigeria.
0: Yes.
1: Oh.
0: I'm just saying Super Eagle because I'm being very cognizant of the xenophobic attacks that are happening on the streets. But the Super Eagles take it. The Zim Dollars take it as well.
1: I would also say Ghana.
0: Looks
1: perspective.
0: Yeah.
1: Ghanaian men are just hot.
0: For me, if you're African wars...
1: Oh, wow.
0: African men are superior.
1: You won't get in Zipa Ia Washa.

0: It is 4 p.m. Central African time right here at The Upside. We're in the second hour, the rush hour of the show. Onelintsinsi is on standby with the news.
1: 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The African Perspective.
2: Thank you, Nsako. Looking at your top story, South Africa's EFF pushes for impeachment committee over Palapala saga and several people taken hostage at a bank in Germany. Your latest news greetings to our listeners. The Economic Freedom Fighters Party has secured a major win today after South Africa's Constitutional Court ruled that Parliament acted unconstitutionally in 2022 when it blocked impeachment proceedings against President Cyril Ramaphosa. The ruling came in response to a legal challenge by the EFF, which has long pushed for accountability over the theft of more than $500,000 at Ramaphosa's Palapala farm in 2020. A panel of legal experts earlier found the president may have a case to answer to, but his African National Congress Party, then majority, voted to halt the process. EFF leader Julius Malema says they wrote National Assembly Speaker Togo Didiza to demand the establishment of an impeachment committee.
3: The impeachment process must kick in with immediate effect, and that's what we're going to demand. And let's see the hand of the DA, which was with us when we were saying let's impeach. Now that they are eating bananas and apples, let's see if they will be able to talk with a full mouth.
2: National Assembly Speaker Togo Didiza says the constitution of the country is the apex law used to guide South Africa. Speaking at the virtual event, she said Parliament and all provincial legislatures continue with the work of holding the executive to account as directed by the constitution. Didiza, who was leading the commemoration of 30 years of the South African constitution, says Parliament will continue making laws while constitutional bodies will continue in their role as a moral compass. But she said the task facing lawmakers today rests on how that will be managed going forward.
4: How do we use the established state structures and the constitutional framework to address the intensifying socio-economic challenges of unemployment, inequality, and poverty? To do that, we must invest in human capital and ethical leadership that will steer these state organs and legislative frameworks which we have developed over the past 30 years. To me, that is the road ahead, which requires all of us seated here and all those who are outside, South Africans, to pull in the same direction as we capitalize on the stage we've built to create a better life for all.
2: The Democratic Alliance Party says it will submit parliamentary questions to determine whether public funds were used for President Cyril Ramaphosa's visit to Zimbabwean President Emmerson Mnangagwa's private residence last week. And reports say controversial Zimbabwean businessman Wignell Chivayo, who is under investigation in South Africa over alleged money laundering, was also present at the meeting. Presidential spokesperson Vincent Magwenya says Ramaphosa was unaware of the invited guests at President Mnangagwa's private farm, but said he said the law enforcement agencies must continue with their work. The DA says the presidency must account to South Africans over the purpose and cost of the visit. Spokesperson Ryan Smith.
5: South African taxpayers deserve to know whether they are footing the bill for the president to fraternize with those responsible for Zimbabwe's captured state. News reports have now confirmed that Zimbabwean businessman Wignell Chivayo, who formed part of the meeting delegation, is under investigation by South Africa's Financial Intelligence Center over allegations of money laundering to the value of more than 800 million rand in Zimbabwean public funds linked to the country's 2023 general election. Chivayo's bank accounts and high-value assets, allegedly to the value of 5 billion rand, were also frozen by the Gauteng High Court in Pretoria.
2: Facing loss of influence in its former West African colonies, France is turning to the rest of the continent in a bid to reset relations ahead of President Emmanuel Macron's departure from office. This comes ahead of a summit in Nairobi, Kenya, where Macron is expected to present a renewed partnership with African nations. The push comes after a string of military coups in the Sahel led to the expulsion of French troops from Mali, Burkina Faso and Niger, marking one of the sharpest declines in French military presence in the region in decades. The Nairobi meeting is framed as a political and diplomatic reset rather than a business forum. And lastly, police in Germany say several people, including a cash delivery driver, have been taken hostage at a bank. The hostage taker and the captives remain inside the building. Jürgen Faschigner from the local police force spoke to reporters at the scene.
6: Basically, we have to assume that a hostage situation is taking place at the bank. At this time, we cannot provide any information regarding the number of people involved. This is also for tactical reasons. After all, someone might be listening in and then have the same information we do.
2: Now, recapping on your top stories, the Economic Freedom Fighters secured a major win today after South Africa's Constitutional Court ruled that Parliament acted unconstitutionally in 2022 when it blocked the impeachment proceedings against President Cyril Ramaphosa. Channel Africa News, I'm Onele Ntsintsi.
1: 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The African Perspective.

0: It is 7 after 4 p.m. It's time, guys. You need to call up your friends. Tell them where to meet you. It's a Friday.
1: Let's go for drinks. Let's go watch the sunset.
0: Right.
1: Let's go
0: look
1: dancing.
0: At boys and girls. And they, them, and the gays.
1: Everyone is invited to the upside and to whatever Nsako's got going on after this. Because as you can hear, there's a lot.
0: Yeah, no, funny enough, I'm hosting a sibling rivalry bowling championship today, essentially.
1: Okay.
0: Yeah.
1: Wow.
0: So we take bowling very seriously, and we decided to invite our partners.
1: Yeah.
0: They're siblings, and we're going to have a ball today.
1: That does sound like fun.
0: Yeah.
1: May the best team or the best siblings win.
0: The Mhlangas.
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0: 10 after 4 Central African time. 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
1: The Upside with Poppy and Nsako. And this is a banger.
0: Dude.
1: Always has been. Two production extraordinaires. They just know what they do when they get into studio.
0: I just hope you're already sliding in the car or sliding out of your bedroom. Because shame. You know, the people who work from home, always, like, they always speak to my heart. Because your home now becomes an office. So shout out to
1: and
0: you guys.
1: And hopefully doesn't become the club, because you need fresh air. And you need to step out and you need to see people.
0: If they're listening to us, then it might as well be.
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0: SA Niger Vibes on the upside. Spono, no, no. Casper Nyovest, I did not know that you were on this. Been a boy, Wizkid, and Kabza De Small. We need to get Kabza in studio. I know he's busy. I know he's got life happening for him. I know he's making lots of money.
1: Yeah.
0: I've actually never seen him do an interview, to be quite honest with you, now that I think about it.
1: It's because my angel pie from heaven does not speak very well. You know, he speaks through the music.
0: So he can still speak vernac.
1: No, not even vernac is going to save him in disguise, my girl. I'm trying to be euphemistic about this, but my babes... That's not his strength. And we was actually supposed to have him today, but we're going to be having Big Hash and Sly.
0: I feel like stringing three words together just to get your overall sentiment.
1: My darling.
0: Wow.
1: You'll barely get one and a half.
0: 20 after four. Kabza, we still love you though.
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0: absolute angel. Uncle Waffle coming through with Zenzela. Do It For Yourself, which is an anthem for all the girlies.
1: I'm never going to be tired of seeing her do her thing.
2: Right?
1: She's like Tyler for me.
2: Right?
1: Because I feel like we were part of her origin story. So we were there, Uncle Waffles. Just accept that we are now your aunties. And we've also got advice for you.
2: Your internet auntie.
1: Hey.
2: It is 4:37 Central African time. Figile Lingwat is on standby with our sport.
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4: First up, it's Commonwealth News. Uganda has officially launched its campaign for the Glasgow 2026 Commonwealth Games at the British High Commission in Uganda, signaling the country's readiness for the upcoming global event. The launch event brought together athletes, executive members of the Uganda Olympic Committee, Commonwealth Games Uganda, federation leaders, members of the press and key stakeholders in Uganda's sporting community. It served as both a celebration of Uganda's sporting journey and a call to action ahead of the game scheduled to run from the 23rd of July to the 2nd of August 2026 in Glasgow, Scotland. Uganda Olympic Committee President and Commonwealth Games Uganda President Donald Rugare confirmed that Uganda will field a team of 53 athletes competing in 10 disciplines. Now, football news. Simba SC defender Rashni Direk says his move to Tanzania has given him a fresh start after an injury hit and frustrating spell at Mamelodi Sundowns. A 30-year-old joined the East African Giants at the start of the season following discussions with coach Fadlu Davids, who has since returned to Morocco for another stint with Raja Club Athletic. Direk admitted stepping into unfamiliar territory helped revive his career.
5: In the beginning of the season, you know, I was negotiating with Sundowns to possibly leave the team. And there was options in South Africa. But during that time, you know, it was difficult for me because I didn't know where I want to be, you know. But when Coach Fadlu came to speak to me, I just knew that this is going to be a good chance for me, you know, to again play and gain my confidence and then hopefully just get back into the national team as well, you know.
4: Direk admits to turning down advances from PSL teams before moving to Tanzania, explaining his ambitions and being back on the Bafana radar.
5: Look, I still wanted to play in the Champions League, and Simba gave me that opportunity. And also working under Coach Fadlo, because he was someone who gave me my first professional

0: professional contract at Maritzburg United, you know. So I have a good relationship with him, and I knew that working under him is he's gonna get the best out of me, you know. So it's an opportunity I didn't wanna miss. So it's one of the main reasons.
1: On to weightlifting. Weightlifting newcomer Cheyenne Smith says using her CrossFit background as a springboard into the sport is a decision she now looks back on it on with pride after returning from Europe. A 26-year-old recently became one of the first African lifters to compete at a European Championship stage in Georgia last month, marking another milestone in what is rapidly becoming an international career. Smith reflected on her journey into weightlifting, a sport she only took up 3 years ago.
2: I think I started weightlifting pretty similarly to how most people have in the country, even overseas. Started at a CrossFit gym, really enjoyed that, but my heart definitely lay with the picking up of the heavier weights. I had a lovely coach there who actually kind of pushed me into doing a competition and entered that competition, had no coach, had a terrible competition, somehow hooked me, and I never turned back from there.
1: And finally, golf news. Sean Norris produced a spectacular eagle on his final hole to leapfrog into the lead on an emotional first day of the Estrella Damm Catalunya Championship. The day marked the 15th anniversary of the death of the great Servi Ballesteros and across Real Club de Golf El Prat. Tributes were paid to the trailblazing Spaniard who passed away on the 7th of May 2011. With many of the players decked out in his signature navy blue and white, his picture on the first tee and some of the flags dedicated to him. It was a true celebration of the man whose record of 50 DP World Tour wins is 29 clear of the nearest active member in Rory McIlroy. For any sports stories you'd like to share with us, please send an email to newsroom@channelafrica.co.za or call us on +27 11 714 4459. This is Channel Africa Sport with me, Figile
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8: Thank you, Fikile. 25 to 5 on the upside, bringing us the latest in econ and business news, Chanduko Ligege.
3: 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The African perspective.
9: Thank you, Poppy. Good afternoon. South African Deputy Finance Minister Ashok Sarapan says national government is still working very closely with the city of Johannesburg despite the leaking of a letter revealing the metro's worsening financial situation. In a strongly worded letter this week from Finance Minister Enoch Godongwana, it emerged that creditors are owed $1.5 billion, while the municipality only has $238 million in available cash. Godongwana also instructed Johannesburg Mayor Dada Morero to halt the implementation of a signed wage agreement with the South African Municipal Workers Union over the risks to both the city's finances and the broader economy. Sarapan says they are trying to remediate the situation.
10: Well, The Minister of Finance is engaging with the City of Johannesburg's political leadership, but at a technical level, there's been, even before, long before, consistent engagements at a technical level between the Treasury officials and the finance team in the City of Johannesburg about their finances, about their liquidity ratios, their cash coverage ratios, their collection rates, which have been falling. And so it's been an ongoing process to try to remediate and get the City of Johannesburg to do what it's supposed to do.
9: South Africa's Limpopo Province Premier Popirama Tuba has called on communities in the Skukuni district to strengthen cooperation with mining companies to improve development. Ramatuba was speaking during the official opening of a newly built in the area. The bridge was funded by mining companies operating in the area. Ramatuba says the collaboration between communities, government and mining houses is key to ensuring that mining operations bring meaningful benefits to communities.
11: They must start building the new road here in Skukuni to connect us with Lydenburg. So for them to be able to do that, it's when they have seen that they will get cooperation. For instance, there were 34 people who were employed who benefited, and also SMMEs which benefited. Not all the SMMEs benefited.
9: South African Labour Union Pop Crew in South Africa's Western Cape province is calling for heads to roll after the circulation of confidential medical records of nearly 3,000 police service members in the province. The union says the individuals' privacy rights have been violated. Pop Crew Provincial Secretary Mlule Kimbele.
12: The information that was circulated, it contains the personal number, the name, the police station where the person is, as well as the medical records. We have written to the provincial commissioner. We demanded answers so that we know how did this thing happen. And we are meeting with the provincial commissioner today at 11 o'clock because we also want to call for their heads to roll. All the responsible people must be taken to task.
9: An emergency has been declared at Libya's Zawiya oil refinery west of the capital Tripoli after clashes erupted near the facility. Zawiya is home to Libya's biggest functioning refinery with a capacity of 120,000 barrels per day. The refinery is connected to the country's 300,000 barrels per day Sharara oil field. The refinery operator, Zawiya Oil Refining Company, said in a statement it was forced to shut the plant completely and evacuate all tankers from the port after heavy shelling linked to the clashes struck multiple locations inside the facility. There was no immediate indication of who was involved in the violence or its cause. The dollar edged down after renewed hostilities broke out between the U.S. and Iran, but U.S. President Donald Trump said the ceasefire was still in effect. The two sides have occasionally exchanged fire since the ceasefire took effect on the 7th of April, with Iran hitting targets in Gulf countries, including the UAE. With oil prices only modestly higher, investors remained cautiously optimistic about a swift resolution to the conflict. Now let's have a look at financial indicators. One US dollar in Nigeria is 1,359 Naira, Botswana 13.35. Kenya, the dollar is 1.28/36, Zambia 19.01. BRICS countries, $1 in Brazil, 4.93. Russia 74 rubles 67, India 94 rupee 38, China 61.80, South Africa 16 rand 81. $1 is 74 pence to the British pound, 85 to the euro. Commodities: gold is at $4,682, platinum at $2,016, the price of Brent crude oil at $102.13 a barrel. That is all for now. For any stories you'd like to share with us, please send us an email to newsroom@channelafrica.co.za, or you can call us on +27 11714 4459. 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

0: Welcome to it. This is The Upside. If you've just locked in, we are live on Channel Africa at Channel Africa 1. It's 4:45 and it's New Music Friday. We are joined in studio by
1: The Big Hersh
0: and Sly.
1: Hey guys.
0: Why are you acting so shy? Please
1: He's
0: come.
1: Sly. He's acting sly.
0: No, he doesn't even want to look at us. What is going on? Are you naturally just a shy person?
2: Aish.
0: Yeah, I know you are. Okay. No stress. We won't do that to you. But you'll answer the ones that you're comfortable answering, ne?
2: Okay, cool.
0: Amazing.
1: I feel like Hersh is just going to be like, yeah, guys, I'm here now. In fact, let's speak about it because I've heard you on a number of hip hop, you know, tracks. I hear you freestyling on, but now with Amapiano, it's a very interesting sound you're stepping into. Talk to us about that.
2: Honestly speaking, it sounds like I'm doing the same thing in my own head. Like there's like a method to the madness, but there's no method to the madness. Because I feel like if a beat sounds very interesting to me, I will just attack it the way I'll attack anything else. You know? So yeah, like I don't know what else I can say about that because that's really how I feel.
1: Then sing it.
2: I guess so.
0: You guys are releasing new music. How do you step into the studio? Who calls who? What is that process like? Do you just decide that...
2: The shy one is the one that actually makes the calls.
0: No.
2: The shy one. Yeah.
0: What do you say, my man? You say you... How do you sell it to them that you've got to make new beats?
2: Ish. Because, yeah.
0: Do you make the beats first?
2: Not really.
0: Okay. How does the process go? Run us through it.
2: Because firstly, sometimes I need to hear, like, how Hersh got the whole thing coming and how... Oh. With the ringtone thingy. Yeah. I had to listen to the hip-hop version of the song, actually. And try to understand if it's okay.
0: Where are we going?
2: Then, at least if I can just get an a cappella or something. Okay. That can give me direction of what's needed, then I know who's needed on the song.
0: So you're a magician,
1: right?
0: In other words.
2: Yeah, yeah.
0: We can see.
2: He's
0: we
2: not
0: can
2: saying
0: tell.
2: It, but yeah.
1: It is 10 minutes to 5 p.m. Central African time. We are in studio with The Big Hersh and Sly. They've released Love is a Star, featuring Kamza the Small, and more of this coming up after this.
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0: You're locked on to The Upside. It is the Friday edition of the show, which means new music, good vibes, and guests in studio. Big Hersh and Sly are with us now, and we're talking new music, collaborations. What is happening, guys? What are you excited about from Sly? I'm going to come to you. I know this is your first interview, but let's have fun here. What was the best part about collaborating with Calvin Momo and some of the other artists? Blackie, I think, is in the mix there as well.
2: The most exciting part was trying to merge Amapiano with R&B, actually.
0: Okay.
2: Yeah, because the whole idea was actually trying to make jazz.
0: Wow.
1: Oh.
2: Yeah, jazz, lo-fi vibe, nyana.
0: Yeah.
2: Because this is what I thought Hersh would go for, too.
0: Mm. Sure.
2: But then as we started making the whole project, he could just simply jump to whatever. That's why the first song we made, I think it took 3 months because we made company. Then he left. Then I was like, ah, it's chai.
0: He left to go where?
2: No, see, the thing is, right? it's not that I left. I never got called back to the studio.
0: Okay.
2: Right?
0: So, unpacking the beef.
2: No. It's not a beef. I don't frame it like that. Yeah, right? Yeah. So what had happened was, I had left the studio that day, the day we made Company, because of the fact that that studio session wasn't even supposed to happen.
0: Mm.
2: It happened by chance because I was with Nkosazana's daughter when we were going to Piano Hub, and then from Piano Hub, you know, there's afters and stuff like that. Then they're like, oh, okay, everyone, let's go to studio. And then got there, worked. Then the song was made and like everyone forgot about it. I left, right? I never got called back. Oh. Maybe 4 or 5 months later, maybe 3, 4, 5 months later, let me say like that, I get a message from this guy over here. And it's like 5 a.m. or so. I check my phone and it's the song, but the song no longer has Sly and the Big Hash. My brother, Kabza, there did something completely different. We heard it. I'm like, okay, you know what, Nick? Thank you.
0: I knew I was unpacking something here. Wow.
2: Yeah, no.
0: So how are you feeling about it now?
2: Relieved, because it's annoying having to bump a song or hear it bumped by everyone and like it's not out, and like you're just like waiting, like, okay, why are we not taking the because the project, okay. We have the project done, okay, nah, it's not coming out just this year, there's things we need to do behind the scenes. Okay, we're ready, the project is coming out in 2 weeks, then it's the longest 2 weeks ever. So I am very much relieved.
1: So you guys spoke about incorporating a little bit of R&B. Who's inspiring these love songs?
5: Oh, before tipping into the I'm a piano space, I used to listen to R&B, and he was also part of the artist.
2: He actually used to make R&B and hip hop.
1: Yes, for the thing.
2: I know. I have to expose him because he won't say it.
5: So he was part of my favorite hip hop R&B artist.
1: Yeah.
0: Okay.
5: Yeah, that's why I also had to bring back the first song I had from him, that I liked from him, which was Ringtone. Then I had to re-remix it to I'm a Piano.
0: And what is the South African R&B scene like? Because we don't know. We haven't heard R&B from South Africans in a while. You're probably the one of few that are into that scene.
2: No, honestly speaking, I think the scene just doesn't have enough shine, because I've had at least 20 artists that I can name in the last 2 years that I have religiously listened to from the SA R&B scene. Like, I can name them. And the thing is that they just are not fortunate enough to have the exposure that a Hash has or a Sly has, you know, because the thing is, with guys like us, we're how do I say this, a jack of all trades. We can do everything, and we have different pockets that we can show our presence in to get support. You get what I'm saying? The SA R&B scene is very much alive, but it's in the incubation process because of the fact that like there's so many artists that are budding and trying to, but they don't have like the right platform. Honestly speaking, this year you're gonna see R&B artists.
1: It's exciting.
2: You're gonna see them. Like, I really genuinely believe, see Michael Blue, Rene Lue, those, you should watch out for those. Just saying.
1: That's very exciting. So what's coming up for you guys? I mean, you know, now that the album's out, there's gonna be a lot of songs that we know we're hoping that you guys are gonna be performing. Talk to us about what's coming up.
2: So we actually don't have anything coming up besides Love Is a Star out now. It just dropped today. Like, how are we talking about what's next when we just dropped today?
0: You want to live in the moment.
2: Please,
0: I feel you.
2: Like, let us enjoy this thing, because it's a very big project. I'm very excited. Sly is excited. He doesn't show it on his face, but he is excited. Trust me. Trust me. But we genuinely would love for everybody to just go bump the project. Go really give it the eye test, the ear test.
0: Where is it available?
2: It's all on Apple Music, Spotify, YouTube, like anyway. Okay. Like anywhere you want
0: to
2: get it.
0: And what is the promise? What are we getting when we're listening to
2: great Lux? Music, not good music, great music. Okay. I personally think we have album of the year.
1: Wow.
2: I'm saying it.
1: Let's mark it on the 8th of May, 2026. You guys are going to come back next year with your awards. Do you promise us?
2: I have to promise that one.
1: Absolutely fantastic stuff. And slide.
5: I'm with you.
2: Yeah.
1: I feel like in life, every slide needs a hash. Every hash needs a slide. You know? Yeah. Like it's perfect, a good balance, right? Oh, yeah.
0: Guys, thank you so much for joining us on The Upside. We will catch you on your socials. Do you want to give them out real quick?
2: Yes. The Big Hash on Instagram and Facebook. And on Twitter, it's Peace Beyond Hash.
5: Oh. Slime that way, actually, on all platforms.
2: But with an underscore in between.
0: And stream the music. Love
2: they
0: is a star.
2: They won't be able to find you, brother. I'm trying to help you. They won't be able to find you.
0: Big Hash and Slam, The Upside. Thank you for coming through.
2: Thank you. Thank you so much, guys.
4: The Upside, live and real.

0: This is how we wrap up the second hour on The Upside. It is Big Hash, Blackie Sly. That one's called Dandelion.
1: Yes, you are my dandelion, honey.
0: Yes.
1: Hey, Poppy, I'm telling you, one of these Mondays when we have our relationship corner, guys,
0: I need to teach
1: you how to receive flirting.
0: No, can I tell you why I don't receive flirting?
1: Why?
0: Because I believe the queen of banter in a flirtatious situation with guys. So I'm always the one bringing it. I can't receive it because I am flirtatious by nature.
1: Hey.
0: And if you, I don't flirt with girls.
1: You met your match. That's the only thing.
0: No,
1: you
0: no,
1: just
0: it's not
1: met your match.
0: With a man, I literally, the energy is different, the adrenaline is pumping, and I'm at my best.
1: The only thing is, you just met
0: so
1: your
0: now
1: match.
0: At work, it's not the same. Babe, I've got anxiety.
1: It's 5 p.m.

0: We're in the finale. It is 5 p.m. Central African time. Get your dancing shoes on. We're about to have some amazing mixes. But for now, Anelin Tsintsi's got us with the news.
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2: Bavenki Ntsako looking at your top story. South Africa's presidency notes the apex ruling against the president, and Iran's foreign ministry accuses the U.S. of sacrificing diplomacy. Your latest news, greetings to our listeners. The presidency says it has noted the judgment of the Constitutional Court in the case brought by the Economic Freedom Fighters Party challenging the National Assembly's decision with respect to Section 8-9 proceedings against the President of South Africa. It says President Cyril Ramaphosa respects the Constitutional Court's judgment and reaffirms his commitment to the Constitution, the independence of the judiciary and the rule of law. Presidential spokesperson Vincent Magwenya says Ramaphosa has been consistent in providing his full assistance to the various inquiries into this matter. He maintains that no person is above the law and that any allegations should be subjected to due process without fear, favor, or prejudice. Magwenya added that the president calls on all South Africans to respect the Constitutional Court judgment and all judicial institutions. Meanwhile, Parliament in South Africa says it has noted and respects the Constitution's court judgment on the Palapala matter, describing it as a significant ruling that will require careful legal and procedural consideration. Earlier, the Constitutional Court found that Parliament erred in its rejection of the Section 8-9 report that the President has a case to answer to in the Palapala saga. Parliament spokesperson Moloto Motapo reports.
3: No, as Parliament, we note and respect the judgment of the Constitutional Court. It is important that we take some time to carefully study the judgment, particularly insofar as its implication on the procedures of the National Assembly is concerned. So that is exactly what we'll be doing, because it just came out now, and we will have an opportunity to go through it and also make a determination, as I'm saying.
2: In other news, the KwaZulu-Natal Premier Thamsanqa Ntuli and Police Commissioner Lieutenant General Nhlanhla Mkhwanazi in South Africa are holding a closed meeting in Durban to tackle issues related to the illegal immigration in the province. The meeting includes civil society groups and organizations such as March in March, which have held various protests against illegal immigrants in various parts of the country and in Durban. Discussions are expected to focus on crime, human trafficking, pressure on public services, and enforcement issues. The Premier spokesperson, Lindelani Mbata, says the outcomes of the talks will help guide future provincial action on immigration control and public safety.
4: Sometimes we'd find out that a shop will be leased to Mr. Mbata myself. However, I will give that permit, or maybe the shop, the actual shop to Abraham. So those are the things that they are talking about inside to say what needs to be done, what can be done in order to stop all that.
2: Botswana President Duma Boko has announced a three-day mourning period following the passing of the former president, Festus Mogae. Mogae was also an economist who led the diamond-rich nation from 1998 to 2008 and garnered international praise for good governance and the fight against HIV/AIDS. Boko also praised the former statesman for his huge contribution towards the nation.
5: In recognition of his immense contribution to the Republic of Botswana, I declare 3 days of mourning, during which national flags will fly at half-mast in honor of His Excellency Mr. Festus Kontebanye Mogae. Other details will follow in due course. There is no greater honor and prestige in this world and in this life than to serve in the supreme capacity of president of one's country.
2: And lastly, Iran's foreign ministry has accused the United States of sacrificing diplomacy for what he termed unwise adventurism. In a social media post, Abbas Araghchi said every time a diplomatic solution was on the table, Washington opted for a reckless military adventure. Earlier, both sides blamed each other for military clash in the Strait of Hormuz. The fighting happened despite a ceasefire, which President Trump insists is still intact. The BBC's Jeremy Bowen.
6: it just shows the fragility of the process. The fact that I would say that a big flare-up in the war, bigger than what we've just seen, is only a serious incident away because of the situation there, the fact that there is so much military power there. So where are we at? Well, I think both sides want a deal. The thing is, they don't want the deal that the other one is offering.
2: Now, recapping on your top stories, the presidency says it has noted the judgment of the Constitutional Court in the case brought by the Economic Freedom Fighters challenging the National Assembly's decision with respect to Section 89 proceedings against the President of South Africa. It says President Cyril Ramaphosa respects the Constitution's Court's judgment and reaffirms his commitment to the Constitution. Channel Africa News, I'm Onele Ntsintsi.
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0: It is a 7 after 5 p.m. Central African time. It is the finale, the last hour of The Upside. We've had a wonderful week. And of course, what better way to wrap things up with a mix? I know that the Big Hash and Sly are on standby. They're ready to give us the best of the best. And also, if you want to catch it live at Channel Africa One is where you can find us. Honey, we look good, we smell good, and it's about to get really, really good. Let us drive you home right here on The Upside. Welcome to the show.
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0: It is Replay with Tims, and I'm hoping that we are on replay right here on The Upside, man. At Channel Africa One is where you can find us. It is a 10 after 5 p.m.
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0: It is 11 after 5 p.m. Central African time, man. I warned you. Where are your sneakers? We're about to get into an amazing one, man. This is how we deal with our Fridays right here on The Upside. 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
0: 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Just

0: Hope you're enjoying these amazing tunes on The Upside. It is Sly and Big Hash. They've got a new album out. It's called Love Is a Star. So stream it on all music platforms. Show them some love because they've showed us some love on The Upside. Bring us cool vibes and an awesome mix to get the party started. It is 5:30. Let's check in with the sport now. Here's Figile.
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2: We kick off with football news this hour when former Ajax Cape Town and Orlando Pirate midfielder Cam Wing back, Sean Potgieter, burst onto the scene in the late 90s in South African football. He was just a promising teenager, and now his son is following in his footsteps. Jaylin Potgieter of FC Colon is part of the Amajimbos squad that will depart for the annual Under-17 Africa Cup of Nations on Sunday and is also itching to make his debut for his country. The German-based Potgieter Jr., 16 years, is on his first camp with Amajimbos and raving about this opportunity.
3: Honestly, I'm super happy to be back with all my teammates. Whether it's speaking English, Afrikaans, Zulu, I just feel at home. And yeah, nothing more to say. To be honest, I haven't really thought of German call-ups or South African call-ups. I was just happy to get my first South African call-up. And I'm very grateful to be here playing for South Africa as well, under 17.
2: Potgieter Senior is also a former SABC employee, having worked in the finance department before they relocated to Germany with the family. Jaylin, a central attacking midfielder, will be looking to go further than his father, who was also a South African junior international. He's also been enjoying his football in Germany.
3: I think it's just Coach Villa has been seeing how I've been playing overseas, and I think he was pretty impressed about how I was playing. And then one day I just got the call up. Oh, it's good. Like, it's very intensive. It's very high. I think they focus a lot on technical ability, but like, they also play lots of small-sided games, and that brings out the intensity out of every player.
2: We tip off with basketball after being drawn against Moroccan powerhouse FUS, that's FUS Rabat, in the 2026 Basketball Africa League BAL playoffs. RWSB Tigers captain Antino Jackson says his team is prepared to face any opponent. The playoffs will take place from the 22nd to the 23rd of May in Kigali in Rwanda, featuring 8 teams that advance from the Kalahari and Sahara conferences. FUS Rabat, quarterfinalists in 2024, are targeting a deeper run this year. They had some impressive performances

0: Jurrien Jackson joined the Rwandan League in 2024. He first featured for Rwanda Energy Group Basketball Club before moving to APR and later RWSB Tiger. The conference including a dominant 85-55 win over JCA Kings of Cote d'Ivoire on the 24th of April 2024. And Smith, weightlifting newcomer Shailene Smith, says using her CrossFit background as a springboard into the sport is a decision she now looks back on with pride after returning from Europe. The 26-year-old recently became one of the first African lifters to compete at the European Championship staged in Georgia last month, marking another milestone in what is rapidly becoming an international career.
1: I think I started weightlifting pretty similarly to how most people have in the country, even overseas. Started at a CrossFit gym, really enjoyed that, but my heart definitely lay with the picking up of the heavier weights. I had a lovely coach there who actually kind of pushed me into doing a competition and entered that competition, had no coach, had a terrible competition, somehow hooked me, and I never turned back from there.
0: And lastly, motor racing reigning African rally champion Yassine Nasser is adamantly set to recover lost ground at this weekend's Pearl of Africa Uganda rally, opting for a more cautious approach after a costly hiccup in Kenya. For any sports stories you'd like to share with us, please send an email to newsroom@channelafrica.co.za or call us on +27117144459. 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
5: 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We are jamming through the upside right here on Channel Africa. 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
6: Thank you, Nsako. Good afternoon. South African Deputy Finance Minister Asho Sarupen says national government is still working very closely with the city of Johannesburg despite the leaking of a letter revealing the metro's worsening financial situation. In a strongly worded letter from Finance Minister Enoch Godongwana, emerged this week that creditors are owed $1.5 billion, while the community only has $238 million in available cash. Godongwana has also instructed Johannesburg Mayor Dada Morero to halt the implementation of a signed wage agreement with the South African Municipal Workers Union. Sarupen says they are trying to remediate the situation.
7: Well, the Minister of Finance is engaging with the City of Johannesburg's political leadership, but at a technical level, there's been, even before, long before, consistent engagements at a technical level between the Treasury officials and the finance team in the City of Johannesburg about their finances, about their liquidity ratios, their cash coverage ratios, their collection rates, which have been falling. And so it's been an ongoing process to try to remediate and get the City of Johannesburg to do what it's supposed to do.
6: South Africa's Limpopo Province Premier Popira Matuba has called on communities in the Skukuni district to strengthen cooperation with mining companies to improve development. Ramatshuba was speaking during the official opening of a newly built bridge in the area. The bridge was funded by mining companies operating in the area. Ramatshuba says that collaboration between communities, government and mining houses is key to ensuring that mining operations bring meaningful benefits to communities.
4: They must start building the new road here in Skukuni to connect us with Lydenburg. So for them to be able to do that, it's when they have seen that they will get cooperation. For instance, there were 34 people who were employed who benefited, and also SMMEs which benefited. Not all the SMMEs benefited.
6: South 32 CEO Graham Kerr says the company remains committed to supporting South Africa's social and economic development through its Hillside Aluminium Smelter operations. Kerr said the mining and metals company has made a significant contribution to the country's economy, adding that Hillside contributed billions to South Africa's GDP between 2015 and 2024 while sustaining thousands of jobs across its operations and value chain. South 32 celebrated its 30th anniversary celebrations in Richards Bay in the KwaZulu-Natal province. Kerr elaborates.
8: Over 10 years, the operation has spent 23 billion rand on local procurement, including 8.9 billion rand with black-owned suppliers and direct support to SMEs through loans and grants. We work incredibly hard to make a meaningful contribution to the social and economic development of South Africa and our work.
6: Now in the States, U.S. Trade Representative Jamison Greer says the Trump administration expects to prevail in an appeal of the Court of International Trade's ruling against its temporary 10% global tariffs to replace duties struck down by the Supreme Court. Greer told Fox Business Network's program that the Court of International Trade made a flawed decision in its 2-1 ruling that Trump's tariffs under Section 122 of the Trade Act of 1974 were inappropriate. The statute allows temporary tariffs of up to 15% for 150 days to correct large and serious U.S. balance of payments deficits, but the court said this scenario did not apply to trade deficits. Meanwhile, the U.S. employment has increased more than expected in April, pointing to continued labor market stability and reinforcing expectations that the Federal Reserve would leave interest rates unchanged for some time while monitoring the economic fallout from the war with Iran. But the closely watched employment report from the Labor Department today also showed some strains in the labor market. More people worked part-time for economic reasons last month, while the number jumping by 445,000 to 4.9 million. Now let's have a look at financial indicators. One US dollar in Nigeria is 1,000 Naira 359, Botswana 13 Pula 35, Kenya 128 Shilling 36, Zambia 19 Kwacha 01. BRICS countries, $1 in Brazil, 4 Real 93, Russia 74 Ruble 67, India 94 Rupee 38, China 61.30, South Africa 16 Rand 81. $1 is 74 pence to the British pound, 85 to the euro. Commodities, gold is $4,682, platinum at $2,016 per ounce. The price of Brent crude oil, $102.13 a barrel. 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

0: Hey, man, it is a 14 minutes to the top of the hour. With the petrol prices, we actually have to push on the Skorokoro at some point, guys.
1: Welcome, Shumaisa. Wow. What is the sound?
2: I don't have a name for it.
1: You have to. Like, this
2: call
1: is
2: it,
1: sexy.
2: I call it good music.
1: Okay, that'll do.
0: Just call it Meister, maybe.
1: Yeah,
2: because it's Cheese Meister's making the songs. Yeah, Cheese Meister.
1: Welcome to the Upside. Thank you for joining us.
2: Thank you for having me.
1: My first question is going to be about the name. Why Cheese Meister?
2: My real name is Mashudu.
1: Oh,
2: so like, it makes sense. Isn't it?
1: From Tewera Venda.
2: Huh? I've never been to Venda before, though.
1: Oh, but your name is.
2: Yeah, I'm Venda. Okay. Like, half Venda, half Tonga.
1: Okay. So,
0: the North in the house.
1: Wow. Okay.
2: Yeah, so from Mashudu.
1: So you don't speak Venda?
2: I do. I can.
1: Okay. Okay.
2: The Ambridge Venda, you know?
1: No.
2: Okay.
1: I'm just checking.
2: Right.
1: Okay.
2: From Mashudu, my friends. Obvious nickname, Mega Mashudu, it's Shoes or Shudu.
1: Uh-huh.
2: I was like, oh, let me run with Shoes. Because I like it. You know, there's no one in the industry called Shoes.
1: Yeah.
2: Yeah. Okay. I ran with Shoes. And then this one day, I made a song called Yega Master.
1: I knew it. I was going to ask, did it dribble you or is it a good memory?
2: No, it's a good memory. Okay. It's just because of a line. That's why I had to add the master.
1: Okay.
2: So I did a line saying, Ushuzji, yes, to be the master on my chance. So my friend started calling me Meister na Machens, Meister na Machens, Meister.
0: That's he even like, put it on his Instagram bio.
2: No, Meister na
1: Machens. Meister na Machens, I didn't hear a word of what you said here. Tell us about this township storytelling.
2: It's not really that dope. I'm joking.
1: It has to.
2: Yeah. I was born and raised in Soweto.
1: Okay.
2: Okay, Shawela, you know, small township. Yeah, not really that big. Maybe you guys don't know it.
1: No,
2: yeah, I was never in the streets. Always at home with my friends, with the family.
1: Mm-hmm.
2: I have this one friend. We're not really friends right now.
0: Ish. Life and fun.
2: Yeah, he's the one that put me on into music, you know.
1: Uh-huh.
2: I used to blum with him just like, I used to be a hip-hop guy.
1: Sure.
2: He was doing I'm a piano.
1: Yeah.
2: I was busy with hip-hop. So this one day he's like to me, you know what, poison? Kibela na le piano. I'm like, oh, kibela piano, keshab, no problem. Ayingizame, ngithande. He's like to me, okay, 70 voice deep. I'm like, oh, 70 voice deep, okay, no problem. 70 voice deep, okay. Kube mnandi, and then people liked the song.
1: Wow.
2: And then I was like, oh, let me run with piano, you know? In this small township, nyana, kasi nyana called Shawela, you know? But I was never in the streets. It was always at Cassie at home.
1: You need to resuscitate that friendship. That guy put you on.
2: He put me on, but...
0: but what if he's the one who messed it up?
2: Yeah, he did. No care.
0: Yeah, but not get much. Yeah, but...
2: He did.
1: I'm not convinced.
0: So talk to us. I mean, you coming from being a homebody, he just wanted to focus on music. Mm-hmm. And now you're in the streets full time because that is your actual job. Hey, you're already bringing in the heat. So yeah, chulu.
1: It's the lights.
2: Yeah, it's the lights.
0: Talk to us about that, man. I mean, it must be such a different like territory for you.
2: Not really. Okay, sharp. Ekhanda ngikhulengezo, but like I was a homebody, obvious.
1: Mm.
2: Yeah, listening to that hip hop, must be on Channel O, MTV. We're like, oof, I want to grow up and be like this guy, you know? So it pushed me to like, okay, dingthandi strata, no mga
1: sthandi.
2: I still don't like the strata, but because my job is a stratin, I have to be a stratin, I have no choice. Yeah, it was like just like that. Just because of seeing people on TV, I'm like, oof, okay, this guy, they're on.
1: So who did you see on TV that made you think that you could do this? Like, okay,
2: I only have one favorite artist.
1: Okay.
2: Okay, Madam Cool Cat.
1: Wow.
2: Yeah.
1: Above and beyond everyone in the music industry internationally. Wow.
2: Yeah, just him. Internationally.
0: I see it though, because even in your fashion, you know, I was going through your Instagram and I was like, even I like artists who think beyond the music, you know, and you're someone who also is very intentional about the way that you dress up. You know, talk to us about that.
2: Okay, can I say this? If I could do modeling now, but it's giving me a lot of racks, I'd leave music like today now.
1: Really?
2: Yeah.
1: But you can.
0: The height allows. I know it's very far.
1: The height and the looks. Yeah. Do you know how big you'd be in Europe? You are the spec. Do you not know there's Limpopo boys who are making it now? The height, complexion, they are key. There's so many that I've seen on my socials who are walking Paris Fashion Week and all of those big fashion shows.
2: I'll stop music now. Yeah.
1: We need to find you an agent. That's what we need to do.
2: I want to start music and do
1: fashion. You are not a man of the streets. I love that about you. I think that's actually going to probably change the course of your career into something else. But the music is what's keeping us going now.
0: Right?
1: That's why you are here. Not for your looks.
0: So let's talk collaborations, man. Who are we looking at collaborating with this year? I know that there's that one person. Have you even hit them up? Okay, Malum Cool Cats. Have you hit them up?
2: Okay, I had to add Okie Malum Cool Cat in Big Vulture.
1: Love it!
2: I had to. It didn't happen, though.
1: Oh.
2: Because, we submitted music, I think, 2 days or 3 days before he said he wants to chop. So we couldn't add him anymore.
1: Hectic.
2: So, there's no other one besides him.
1: Okay.
2: Wow. Uncle Waffles just dropped today, so I can't say her.
0: Yes, it's a big day today.
1: You can definitely say Uncle Waffles. Why not?
2: I'm in the tape.
0: Their manager's working hard.
1: You are working hard. I'm not sure that the modeling is your thing, bruv. give it up.
0: It is 7 minutes to the top of the hour. We're going to hear more from Shoesmeister, especially with Big Voice. I really want to get into the song, man.
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6: It is New Music Friday on the Upside, and we're hanging out right now with Shoesmeister. We are about to say cheers, but we need to know where we can get your music, what is happening in your life. Where can the people catch you?
7: In my life, now, what's happening right now?
8: Yes.
7: Are you chasing the bag?
6: Good for you.
7: Yeah, man.
6: How do you follow your journey of chasing the bag?
7: On social media, I think I only have TikTok, Instagram. And
6: what's your handle?
7: Oh, Shoesmeister, everywhere.
6: Okay.
7: Yeah. Everywhere. Like all DSPs, music, you just said Shoesmeister. You catch me there.
6: Okay. And on the streets?
7: On the streets. I'm at home, ish. I'm not in the streets, but at work.
8: I don't believe that for one second. This is the time, man, we are talking to. Guys, I'm going to expose our nation.
6: You know your people.
8: I know my people.
6: I believe in Sako now. I was with you until she said that. Shoesmeister, thank you for joining us on the Upside. All the best and onwards and upwards.
7: Shout out, guys.
8: Thank you very much. Pops, just like that, honey. We've wrapped up a beautiful week. Thank you to everyone for giving us our time.
6: Catch you on Monday between 3 and 6 on the Upside.
8: Bye.

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1: Look at your top stories this hour. South Africa's presidency notes with the apex ruling against the president, and people living in poorer parts of Europe likely to die as a result of climate change. Your latest news greetings to our listeners. The presidency says it has noted the judgment of the Constitutional Court in the case brought by the Economic Freedom Fighters challenging the National Assembly's decision with respect to Section 8(9) proceedings against the President of South Africa. It says President Cyril Ramaphosa respects the Constitutional Court's judgment and reaffirms his commitment to the Constitution, the independence of the judiciary, and the rule of law. Presidential spokesperson Vincent Magwenya says Ramaphosa has been consistent in providing his full assistance to the various inquiries into this matter. He maintains that no person is above the law and that any allegations should be subjected to due process without fear, favor, or prejudice. Magwenya added that the president calls on all South Africans to respect the Constitutional Court judgment and all judicial institutions. Meanwhile, despite being in the government of national unity, the African National Congress, the Democratic Alliance Party says it will not protect any wrongdoing in the judgment against South Africa's President Cyril Ramaphosa in the Phalaphala matter. Earlier, the Constitutional Court found that Parliament erred in its rejection of the Section 8(9) report that the President has a case to answer to in the Phalaphala saga. DA Federal Chair Swelim Simanga says they initially supported the panel report. They will now ensure that there is consequences.
2: We are very, very clear. We have voted for the report when the report was tabled. I think today we are now having to study the judgment further and we'll apply our mind and ensure that the judgment leads to some consequences. But the DA is not going to protect any wrongdoing in any way or form.
1: In other news, KwaZulu-Natal Premier Thamsanqa Ntuli and Police Commissioner Lieutenant General Nhlanhla Mkhwanazi in South Africa are holding a closed meeting in Durban to tackle issues related to illegal immigration in the province. The meeting includes civil society groups and organizations such as March in March, which have held various protests against illegal immigrants in various parts of the country and in Durban. Discussions are expected to focus on crime, human trafficking, pressure on public services, and enforcement issues. The Premier spokesperson, Lindelani Mbata, says the outcomes of the talks will help guide future provincial action on immigration control and public safety.
3: Sometimes we'd find out that a shop will be leased to Mr. Mbata myself. However, I will give that permit, or maybe the shop, the actual shop to Abraham. So those are the things that they are talking about inside to say what needs to be done, what can be done in order to stop all that.
1: Botswana President Duma Boko has announced a three-day mourning period following the passing of the former President Festus Mogae. Mogae was also an economist who led the diamond-rich nation from 1998 to 2008 and garnered international praise for good governance in the fight against HIV/AIDS. Boko also praised the former statesman for his huge contribution towards the nation.
4: In recognition of his immense contribution to the Republic of Botswana, I declare 3 days of mourning during which national flags will fly at half-mast in honor of His Excellency Mr. Festus Kontebanye Mogae. Other details will follow in due course. There is no greater honor and prestige in this world and in this life than to serve in the supreme capacity of president of one's country.
1: And lastly, scientists are warning that people living in poorer parts of Europe are more likely to die as a result of climate change. The findings come after the EU's monitoring project ranked last month as the third hottest April on record globally, with some countries such as Spain recording their hottest April on record. The BBC's Clezia Sala reports.
5: In the first study of its kind, researchers found that factors such as poverty and the inability to properly heat or cool homes contribute to about 100,000 excess deaths across Europe each year. The study suggests that reducing inequality in parts of southern and eastern Europe to the level seen in Europe's most equal region, central Switzerland, could cut temperature-related deaths by up to 30%. Scientists hope the findings will push governments to factor inequality into climate adaptation policies.
1: Now, recapping on your top stories, the presidency says it has noted the judgment of the Constitutional Court in the case brought by the economic freedom fighters challenging the National Assembly's decision with respect to Section 8-9 proceedings against the President of South Africa. It says President Cyril Ramaphosa respects the Constitutional Court's judgment and reaffirms his commitment to the Constitution. Channel Africa News, I'm Onele Tsintsi.
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6: In a sports headline, FIFA and Fanatics expand wide-ranging relationship to include historic exclusive collectibles agreement. And in tennis, Novak Djokovic threw his support behind players in the growing standoff with tennis for major events. I'll be back with these and other stories at the bottom of the hour.
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7: It is a very good Friday evening to you, Senegal. Good evening to you, Cameroon, Eritrea, Kenya, Ghana, Nigeria. Good evening, Africa. Welcome to Africa in Business on Channel Africa. I'm Tami Ngubeni. Coming up for you this evening, the latest in the business as far as the African continent is concerned. Welcome to it.
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7: It has gone exactly 10 minutes after 6 p.m. Central African time. In just a moment, we'll be having our weekly business roundup with Victor Khumuswana. But here's a sneak peek of what we've got in store for you coming up this evening. Liberia signs a significant $3 billion investment agreement with a Chinese company. More details of that coming up this evening. And Mauritius sets its sights on attracting 100 wealthy migrants annually with a newly launched $1 million golden visa program. All of this to boost investment and relocation. Do stay connected to us. You can watch us on various platforms on SABC Plus or via the DSTV and OpenView audio bouquets. 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
0: 6 decades of rhythm, resonance, and relevance. 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
7: This is the time of the week and the conversation that we always look forward to. Fridays, one of my favorite days, as we take a look at the leading business stories on the African continent with Victor Khumuswana, author of Africa is Open for Business and Africa Bounces Back. A very good evening to you, Victor. Good to have you with us.
9: Good talking to you again, Tami. I'm still getting used to this slot, but yeah, we'll live. We'll live.
7: Look, we'll make it through. If we can make it through the chilly weather in South Africa right now, we can make it through anything. Look, let's start off I want to start off this evening with one of your favorite businessmen, and this is obviously Aliko Dangote, Africa's richest man. A bold new initiative for him.
9: Yeah, even by his standards, Tami, this is bold. Aliko Dangote, as you know, just finished a project which people thought was daring. And he has said it himself that if the refinery project, the oil refinery project, the 650,000 barrels per day project had failed, it could have taken him down because he wagered a lot of his own money. $20 billion project. Now he's talking about 20,000 megawatt energy project. I'm not even sure what kind of mix that is going to be, whether it's going to be a mix of solar and wind and hydro. But if Aliko Dangote says he's going to do something, yes, it might sound bold, but looking at what else he has done, this man has got some of the largest investments in Africa. He has already said it. He's not investing anywhere else. He hasn't got a house anywhere else because he's African. So the energy is going to run into lots of difficulties, including liquidity, including the grid. Because when you're generating electricity, Tami, you might have the generation, but for you to be able to distribute, you need the transmission network. You can't just have power generation in one area. You need the national grid that will be able to transmit and distribute to the final user, be they industrial or domestic. So those to me would be the two things, and he also acknowledges them, that they could be a problem. The regulatory framework might not work in his favor. You know, he already struggled with the oil refinery because there were
7: Victor.
9: But I can assure you, if any man can pull off this, it's Aliko Dangote.
7: He really certainly has a track record from it. So from Africa's richest man to, I'm sure, one of the world's richest men, Warren Buffett, his foundation contributing to Kenya's health sector.
9: Yeah, the Susan Thompson Buffett Foundation, named after his former, well, not his former wife, his late wife, his first wife. I think she died in 2004. It's a foundation, charitable foundation. And here's the interesting thing. I mean, he's donating, we say, $20 million. To him, it's not a lot of money because he was once the world's richest man, Warren Buffett. But it's about 18% of the national budget of Kenya, the health budget, the health services budget. So it's not as an insignificant amount, because when President Trump took office, he cut a lot of aid to Africa and lots of the programs that America, the U.S. was funding in Africa included health care products, the PEPFAR projects. In South Africa, we suffered a great deal ourselves because research was affected. So this is one American saying we can't just be at the mercy of politicians. If we don't like what he is doing, let's do something if we have our means to assist and help the countries to just survive his term, because he's not going to be president forever. And I'm sure whoever succeeds him will rebuild this kind of diplomacy and resume. But in the meantime, Kenya is lucky, because otherwise they would have to be going to the markets. They already are indebted to get more debt.
7: And this really being more than an economic and humanitarian statement, but also a very big political one, given the circumstances around Donald Trump's stance on health aid for the African continent. But let's look at Liberia increasing, relations with China.
9: Yeah, a company called, I think it's called West Asia North Africa Investment Company. It's quite Chinese companies are very intentional and deliberate, because they are Chinese companies, but they are named by the destinations of their investment. So they are focusing in North Africa. Liberia is not really in North Africa, but at least it's in the northern hemisphere of Africa, if I may say. And it's a country that needs a lot of investment, from national road infrastructure to energy to water. You know, they are areas of Liberia where you find one tap can service hundreds and if not thousands of people. So they need that for energy, for road infrastructure, for a lot of other money to do. Look, they have held their own politically, and that's what I think it's working in their favor. Since the removal of James Taylor, Charles Taylor, they have been able to get Ellen Johnson Sirleaf, and then they had George Weah. He ran and lost against the current president. So somehow, politically, they are stable, which makes it easy for them to negotiate these deals. And as long as they are able to attract foreign investment to invest in some of the infrastructure they need, they will eventually get their economy going. It's a beautiful country, Liberia, Tami. educated in a very good sport in West Africa, and if they continue investing in infrastructure like this, they will get where they get it. But the problem is, again, it's all the Chinese bonanza, China just buying Africa in small pieces, and eventually it will own this continent. That's my only worry, because I don't think these deals are negotiated to suit the needs, the interests of African countries at times.
7: That was just a South African, a so South African statement that you made there, as far as a Chinese bonanza. I don't know if there are any other, countries on the continent that also, you know, use that as a phrase. But it got me chuckling a bit there. Chinese bonanza. I get you. I know exactly what you're talking about, Victor. So let's close off this evening with developments taking place in Namibia.
9: Yeah, an Oshiwambo company, a name for elephant, they call it. I keep forgetting the actual name. I remember what it means. I didn't know this company, Tammy. And if you look at, again, a 20 million kind of investment, you'll think, no, man, this is not a story worth talking about on the continental scale. But if you look at where they are wanting to invest, it's areas like fintech, it's areas like agri-tech, it's areas like those spaces don't always require multi-billion dollar investments. So they are targeting about 35 companies, startups, that is, over the next 10 years, and they are hoping to be able to fill those gaps. If you look at the fintech space, you have the large companies, the Safaricoms, that are able to do what the MTN is able to do with M-Pesa and more money, mobile money. But then they are in between the Yokos that come in, the Pagas that all don't take a lot of money. So with this kind of fund, they are hoping to be able to take up stakes in those fintech companies. The advantage of starting a fintech company or funding it, Tammy, is that in about 5 years, it would have found a bigger buyer, and whoever put money in that investment will make their money back and probably be retained as the CEO or MD. So you always get rewarded very quickly in this spaces if you are able to get the right spot. And because fintech is ever dynamic, ever growing, I'm sure this is going to be a success.
7: And what's quite key about this is it's an investment firm, right? Bellatrix. So this is not grant funding.
9: Bellatrix, that's the word. Yeah.
7: And they really want to make sure that they do get those returns that you're talking about by ensuring that there's mentorship as well and strategic guidance throughout this entire process. So, as you said, it's not just about the money.
9: And out of Namibia, you know, people associate Namibia only with uranium and diamonds and fishing and what, but it shows you that as we grow on the African continent, and that's why people like us are preaching this gospel, we are diversifying, we're getting young entrepreneurs who are seeing opportunities in the softer sectors that are much more tertiary sectors like fintech and financial services and ICT. So it's very impressive coming out of Namibia, expanding into the rest of the SADC region.
7: Beautiful. Victor Khumusana, always a pleasure. Thank you for those really intriguing and ambitious projects that are being launched on the African continent. Show yourself a great weekend further.
9: You too, Tammy. Bye-bye.
7: Thank you. That's Victor Khumusana. Until we meet again with him, same time, same place next week for a bonanza, in his word, of the best of business on the continent. It's gone 20 minutes after 6.
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0: 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Em Angola. 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
7: It is 22 minutes after 6 p.m. Central African time. Really interesting developments coming out of Mauritius. The country has recently introduced a golden visa program at $1 million U.S. dollars. It targets wealthy investors as well as entrepreneurs. Introducing the program, the country's Prime Minister Navan Chandra Ramgulam said it provides a five-day processing and targets 100 applicants every single year. Investors are required to invest at least $1 million US dollars within a year in sectors such as artificial intelligence, fintech, biotechnology, renewable energy, and global treasury services. Joining us this evening to tell us more about this initiative is Jean-Luc Mutsumsami, Mauritian journalist and director of Media Enterprise in Switzerland. A very good evening to you, Jean-Luc. Welcome to Africa in Business.
8: Thanks for having me. Good evening to you too.
7: Oh, should we say bonsoir? Bonsoir, Jean-Luc.
8: Bonsoir to you.
7: Can you take us through the introduction of this Golden Visa program and what its main objectives are?
8: Actually, it's a cabinet decision that was announced on the 10th of April. You know, we are all experiencing or having the impact of the war in the Middle East. And lots of situations here in Mauritius where prices are rising, where investors are not coming due to issues on the route to Mauritius, and also the necessity for the government to find new ways of subsidizing some very important food or other elements that the population is supposed to get or was used to get. So the government announced this as one of the measures, one of the opportunities that could arise following this issue of the war in the Middle East. But yesterday, the Prime Minister, Dr. Navin Ramgulam, said that also the Economic Development Board received few requests from investors who wanted to relocate to Mauritius. So that's why he presented that scheme. The issue today is how is he going to choose? They are talking about a five-day procedure to obtain this visa. 5 days seems very short when you have to do lots of research about people who want to invest money. There's also that due diligence issue. So there are lots of questions arising now.
7: And especially because, you know, unless if there is a deadline for this application, because only 100 applicants can be processed annually. And so that also puts a lot of pressure on them, as you rightly stated, Jean-Luc. But let's take a look at the different sectors that have been highlighted here. We're looking at artificial intelligence. There's biotechnology, renewable energy, global treasury services, as well as fintech. What is it about these sectors specifically that they were the ones that were chosen?
8: Actually, it's the place where Mauritius wants to diversify its economy also, because we've been through agriculture, we've been through textiles, we've been through the financial sector, and now we have to change, we have to diversify our economy. There are lots of people coming now in Mauritius on the AI side, on the AI sector, on fintech, etc. And there are also many countries who want to relocate some of their services, some of their industries here in Mauritius, for many reasons, for the political stability, for the access to lots of services, for the air traffic also. So it's an opportunity for us to seize. But is the population ready to go through this? This is the main question that many people are asking themselves, us as citizens, but also the opposition groups. Yesterday in Parliament, there was a question on this and what was actually the real aim of the government to attract so many investors in a situation where Mauritians can't barely buy a plot of land.
7: And what are the main concerns that are being raised? Are these economic concerns? Are these concerns about manpower that is able to work in these businesses that are invested in? Or is the fear about a number of Americans or, you know, others who are coming in from outside of Mauritius coming into the country? What seems to be a top of the concerns list?
8: There are lots of question marks, you know, and let's put it bluntly, you know, Mauritians are very welcoming. They like to see people coming from elsewhere, but also they like to live in their country. They like to be able to feel home. And in certain places, certain areas which have been open to foreign investors or foreigners.
7: Jean-Luc has been severed there. Well, it does take us to 29 minutes after 6 p.m. We'll leave it at that for this evening. But Jean-Luc really highlighting a sense of a loss of sovereignty and a sense of loss of identity from the sounds of it, as far as the Mauritians are concerned, having foreign investors coming in, very much what the residents of the city of Cape Town have been complaining about with, you know, foreign nationals coming in and, you know, overinvesting within the city of Cape Town. And then also that makes the property there unaffordable for the locals. I'm glad to hear that we've got you back, Jean-Luc.

0: over, and that they themselves will not be able to enjoy the best of their country because now it depends on the price tag.
1: Yeah, and also they ask themselves, this country should remain ours. Not that we don't want other people to come. This is not what we say. But there are lots of issues today. Today there are also foreign workers coming to with very low wages, coming in from Bangladesh, from Madagascar, from Kenya. And also there will be these very rich people coming in. So the question today is, what's left for Mauritians? Because as you rightly pointed out, lots of people who want to sell their houses, now they're going to wait. They're going to wait before selling their plot of land to know who is coming in, because the purchasing power of those who will come will be much, much higher than from Mauritians. So there's that issue also of brain drain in Mauritius. Lots of Mauritians are going to Canada or trying to go elsewhere. So it's an issue for the society. It's what this government wants to do to make the Mauritian society sustainable also, as it is.
0: Jean-Luc Mutsusami, we're going to have to leave it at that for this evening. But thank you so much for that update and developments taking place in Mauritius. What a challenge, governments have in balancing their economic priorities and growing the economy versus the preservation of cultures and identity of the people of the land, so to speak. And Mauritius is really not alone in that. The issues of migration and globalization really are top of mind for many, many countries. It is indeed a whole new world. Thank you, Jean-Luc, who takes us to exactly 6:30 p.m. Central African time. Let's head over now to the markets desk, where Chanduko Legege will take us through the latest market indicators.
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3: Thank you, Tami. Good evening. One US dollar is trading at 16 Rand 43 in South Africa, Botswana 13 Pula 35, Namibia 16 Namibian dollars 43, Zambia 19 Kwacha 01, Kenya 128 shilling 36, Ethiopia 156 Birr 56, Uganda 3000 shilling 733, Tanzania 2000 shilling 595, Nigeria 1000 Naira 359, Egypt 52 Egyptian pound 69, Tunisia 2 dinar 87, Algeria 131 dinar 45, Morocco 9 dirham 14, Angola 913 Kwanza, Congo 2290. Commodities: gold is at $4,714, platinum at $2,037 per ounce. The price of Brent crude oil at $101.37 a barrel. That is all from me. For any stories you'd like to share with us, please send us an email to newsroom@channelafrica.co.za, or you can call us on +27 11714 4459. For Channel Africa Business, I am Chanduko Legege.
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0: And for the latest from the business of sport, a very good Friday evening to you, Figile Lingwate.
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4: Good Friday to you, Tami, and we just serve off with tennis news. The Professional Tennis Players Association, the PTPA, says the row over French Open prize money shows precisely why it is challenging the way tennis is run, warning that without the reform, the sport will be stuck in cycles of disputes and incremental change. Leading players have sought a bigger share of the pie from French Open organizers, whose prize purse of $72.32 million lags well behind the other three Grand Slams, despite a 9.5% increase for 2026. The Australian Open offered an improved prize pot of $80.61 million in January, while the US Open paid out $90 million and Wimbledon $72.55 million in 2025. Now, football news. A new report from the American Hotel and Lodging Association has found that anticipated demand that has not translated into strong hotel bookings at the hotels in USA cities host

0: matches in this year's FIFA World Cup. The report cites FIFA room block cancellations, international travel barriers, geopolitical concerns, and rising costs as key drivers of the softened hotel demand. Sherwin Bryce Peace reports from New York.
1: The report found that 80% of establishments surveyed had bookings tracking below initial forecasts, with visa barriers and broader geopolitical concerns significantly suppressing international demand. The report says FIFA room block overcommitment created an artificial early demand signal that has since recalibrated. Only limited markets that have a strong leisure component or have been confirmed as team base camps are seeing meaningful incremental uplift. The AHLA CEO and President Rosana Mayetta called on the US and FIFA to ensure a welcoming and seamless experience for international travelers by avoiding unnecessary cost increases, including for visas and transportation, among others.
0: Some more news on the FIFA News Football 2026. FIFA has announced a long-term exclusive licensing agreement with Fanatics to produce trading cards, stickers, and digital collectibles under the Topps brand. The deal, which begins in full 2031, will feature innovations such as debut jersey patch programs and aims to expand fan engagement worldwide. As part of the partnership, Fanatics will distribute more than $150 million worth of collectibles free of charge to support youth football globally. FIFA President Gianni Infantino hailed the agreement as a new revenue stream to reinvest in the game, while Fanatics founder Michael Rubin called it a historic day for the company. And license business. Now it's Johnson, Canadian soccer business CEO James Johnson says the 2026 World Cup offers a chance to drive soccer into Canada's mainstream, boost commercial revenues, and elevate the Canadian Premier League. Canada is expected to receive a significant economic boost from hosting the 2026 World Cup, with projections estimated to a contribution of $2.7 billion to the national economy, including $1.4 billion in GDP growth. Johnson says the upcoming World Cup gives them an opportunity to grow the game.
2: Like any World Cup, there is always a big opportunity to grow the sport and grow the business of the sport. Canada, for the first time in our history, will co-host the 2026 World Cup. And from our perspective, you know, we see an opportunity to break the sport into the mainstream, to really grow the commercial revenues, and to ultimately put the Canadian Premier League at the very centre of the Canadian sports agenda.
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8: It is exactly 6:40 Central African time as we turn our focus now onto various countries on the African continent, making reference to countries such as Mozambique, South Africa, as well as Kenya. They've recently hiked their petrol prices as a direct result of the Middle East conflict. A South African-based financial services company focused on providing mobility solutions is assisting consumers and taxi operators, helping them to navigate these rising fuel hikes in South Africa. They've committed 15 million rand in a targeted fuel support in order to assist approximately 5,000 taxi operators in managing these rising costs and also remaining operational. Joining us this evening to discuss this further is Mobilize, Sean Doherty. He's the CEO of Mobilize Group. A very good evening to you, sir. Welcome to Africa in Business.
9: Nice to meet you.
8: Good to have you with us. Can you tell us more about who you are as Mobilize, as well as the role that you play in South Africa's transport or financial services ecosystem? Welcome.
9: We are a company which, in the main, finance and insure minibus taxis in the South African economy. I think as most of your listeners will know, or most of your viewers will know, minibus taxis transport 15 million people a day, so by far, in a way, the biggest, let's call it public transport service in the country. So we mainly assist them. We do other things, but I think for the purposes of what we're going to talk about, that is probably the most prevalent point about our company.
8: Mm. So over and above giving financing in order to be able to buy the taxis in the first place, talk us through some of the ways that you're offering relief to the South African motorists as well as the consumers.
9: Sure. So we all know that diesel has increased 57% since the start of the year, most of that in the last couple of months. Petrol is up, I think, about 24%. To put that into context, for a taxi operator, their biggest operating expense is fuel. It'll be north of 80% of what it costs them to run their business. So obviously this is a huge impact to them. Most of these are small businesses which can't absorb such a big shock. We have seen this before. We saw it with the Ukraine-Russia sort of war, or the start of that war. So what we're doing is, through a variety of programs, providing over the next 3 months 15 million rand back to our operators to try to limit some of the shock. We're not going to be able to limit all of this fuel increase for them, but we can do, I think, a substantial amount to help them at least limit their operating costs. With a bit of luck, that thing can then be sort of passed on to the consumer, so fares do not have to go up as otherwise would.
8: I'm happy you added that phrase, with a little bit of luck, because if you have to speak to consumers, they're always complaining that when the petrol price rises, that then trickles through to the cost of actually being transported to and fro. But when the petrol price drops, they don't actually get to see any of those savings. So that phrase, with a bit of luck, I think is very apt in this particular situation. But I want to find out how this cashback system is going to impact you as a company. Yes, we see the benefits for the taxi owners. How's it going to benefit you? How's that going to impact you and your business?
9: Sure. So let me just sort of just go back to the phrase with a bit of luck. What we can do for our customers, our operators, obviously is only what we can control. So as I mentioned, with a bit of luck, it can filter to the consumers. We are only part of the whole ecosystem. So we will do our best for our operators, our customers, and hopefully that does trickle down to the consumers. Can you just repeat your second question, please?
8: The second question is, how does this cashback system affect your business? We see how it benefits the taxi owners, but how does it benefit you?
9: So it benefits us in the long term. It definitely won't benefit us over the next 3 months. What we have seen with our operators, and again, we've had this experience through COVID, it was slightly different, obviously. We've had this experience with Ukraine, Russia. Once an operator starts to get behind on their finance payments and those arrears start to build up, it becomes a compounding effect, and often those businesses fail. So what we are trying to do is to give them relief over a period of time to enable them not to get into arrears, to enable interest not to compound and compound and compound, so that they can make sure their business survive. And then over the long term, if they survive, we are successful. So to reiterate, in the short term, this will hurt us a little bit, but over the long term, if our customers are sustainable and they are profitable, so will we be.
8: It makes good business. They've got to stay in business for you to stay in business. So we have known various rewards programs as well. Is this cashback system, could you categorize it as a rewards program of sorts?
9: You could. And the reason you could think about it as a rewards program is these cashbacks or fuel rewards will go to customers who exhibit behavior which is positive. That behavior could be multiple types of behavior. One obviously is we see a customer and have seen a customer over their life with us trying to pay consistently. So that is obviously somebody who's willing to pay and trying to make their business work. That is somebody we would obviously support. Other forms of rewards are certain driving behaviors. So certain speed limits, certain acceleration, deceleration sort of trends. And again, those sorts of people will be rewarded. So we are trying to help customers who ultimately are small businesses who are trying to do the right thing for their business and their commuters.
8: I'm quite interested to find out more about your company as a Mobilize Group. We've spoken now, as we said, just about a certain segment of what it is that you do. But could you give us more of a global umbrella view?
9: Sure. So we started as a taxi financier and insurance business. After that, we expanded into a business which finances second-hand cars. The reason second-hand cars is that they are normally the first purchase somebody who moves out of a taxi will buy, them or their families. So into that market. And then the third thing we do is we provide services to other financial institutions in specific parts of their value chain. That might be collections. It might be helping them repossess vehicles when they have to be repossessed. It may be when assets go missing, finding them. So always in mobility, started at taxi, but now we do sort of the full spectrum of mobility across the country.
8: And maybe talk to us about the taxi industry. Why that particular sector?
9: So SA Taxi, which is the brand under Mobilize, which support the taxi sector, it started 28 years ago. When it started, it was a sector which was not really supported by financial institutions. So there was obviously a need to support it. And then over time that grew. But I think for us today, what we see is there are 15 million people who use this form of transport to get to work, to get to school, to get to wherever they want to go every single day. It is by far the biggest form of public transport, as I mentioned. So for us, other than financing taxis and insuring taxis and obviously being profitable, we believe we make a huge impact on the economy. Just to put the numbers into context as to how big the sector is, and I think how big a role we play in the sector, 15 million people a day is what this sector moves. I was just looking at the Transport Department's website a little bit earlier, just to get some numbers and get some context. Over the last year, PRASA have managed to move a little bit north of 80 million people over the year. Their target for this year is to move 116 million people, they call it customer journeys, and by 2030 to move 600 million people a year. So 600 million people a year, or 600 million journeys a year, sounds like a huge number. That is 50 million a month. As I said, the taxi sector moved more than that in 3 days. It's a sector which do not get any government subsidy. So we do feel that we're making a huge impact on the country by supporting the sector.
8: And do you have a footprint across the rest of the African continent or any plans to do so?
9: So we don't. We don't. I have traveled extensively north of our border, and the similarities in terms of what we do and the transport we provide are compelling. At the moment, we have a lot of work to do in South Africa, but the argument of moving north is compelling.
8: Well, we look forward to talking to you when you do that, you know, because transport is just the engine of not only the economics and the commercial part of it, but also the social part of just moving people around in their day to day. So let us know when you do decide to do that, Sean.
9: Sure, we will do. And we'll also let you know as we move into EVs, which is imminent.
8: All right. Well, that certainly is the way to go. Electric vehicles, very much in the same WhatsApp group as artificial intelligence at this point. It's all about the new wave for tomorrow. Sean Doherty, we thank you for your time, sir.
9: Thank you. Have a good evening.
8: Thank you. That's Sean Doherty. He's the CEO of Mobilize Group. He takes us to exactly 10 minutes to 7 p.m.
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8: It is exactly 9 minutes to 7 p.m. Really a good time to wish Mada Piri a very happy birthday wherever you are, Mada. I'm sure you're not listening to Africa in Business or Channel Africa right now because it's your birthday and you've taken the time off. Very, very much deserved. We do have Alex Nkoko who's standing by and he will be bringing us Zochi Tika this evening. Good to have you with us, Alex. What's on your timetable and on your plate for this evening?
11: Thank you very much. Izi ndizina mwankhani zomwe tikhale nazo tsiku la lero. 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
8: Alex Nkuku coming up in a few minutes' time. Do stay tuned.
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8: Now, South Africa is moving closer to becoming a continental vaccine manufacturing hub. This follows a major investment announcement that has been welcomed by cabinets of a $1.5 billion funding package from the European Investment Bank Group for BioVac's new vaccine production facility in Cape Town. The plant, which is expected to be completed by the year 2028, will become Africa's first end-to-end multi-vaccine production site, producing vaccines for cholera, polio, pneumonia, and meningitis. South Africa's minister in the presidency, Kumbudzo Ntshavheni, confirmed the development during a post-cabinet briefing in Cape Town on Thursday. Channel Africa's reporter Michael Mbewe filed this report.
12: South Africa's drive to strengthen local vaccine production has received a major boost following a $1.5 billion financing package from the European Investment Bank Group for BioVac to establish Africa's first end-to-end multi-vaccine production plant in Cape Town. The facility is expected to produce oral corona vaccines by 2028, before expanding to include vaccines for polio, pneumonia and meningitis. Minister in the Presidency Kumbutso Mchaveni announced the development during a post-cabinet media briefing on Thursday.
13: On the 1.5 billion financing package for BioVac, which is a boost to South Africa's vaccine production capacity, Cabinet welcomed the 1.5 billion financing package between BioVac and the European Investment Bank Group to establish Africa's first end-to-end multi-vaccine production plant. The plant, scheduled for completion by 2028, will produce oral Corolla vaccines and later expanding to include vaccines for polio, pneumonia, and meningitis.
12: The plant is expected to produce 40 million doses a year and create thousands of both skilled and indirect jobs.
13: Once fully operational, the site will have a production capacity of up to 40 million doses annually, significantly bolstering Africa's healthcare resilience and supply chain security. The project is also expected to create more than 340 skilled jobs and around 7,000 indirect jobs, while promoting technology transfer, innovation, and long-term health resilience across the continent.
12: Minister Mchaveni also gave an update on efforts to contain the devastating foot and mouth disease outbreak, including progress on vaccinations.
13: Cabinet welcomed progress with the vaccination program, with a total of 2.59 million cattle vaccinated for the foot and mouth disease to date. Cabinet noted the arrival of 2 million doses of the FMD vaccine from Teke as part of the first tranche of a 6 million dose order. The Department of Agriculture is distributing the vaccines to provinces using a targeted, science-based allocation model informed by animal risk and population data. A further 5 million doses have been ordered from Argentina through Ondersport Biological Products.
12: Michael Mbewe, Channel Africa News, Johannesburg.
3: 6 decades strong, Channel Africa continues to inspire Africa and the world, proudly sharing
14: the African perspective.
8: So we focus on this now, the triple BEE legal code battle. It continued in South Africa's Pretoria High Court today, where legal firms argued that the new requirements included in the new code could undermine competitiveness by negatively affecting the sector's triple BEE ratings, which are crucial for securing work from the government and large financial institutions. The new code, which was published by the country's Trade, Industry and Competition Minister, Minister Parks Tau, in September rather of 2024, aimed to accelerate transformation in South Africa's legal profession. However, these new developments were met with some rejecting them, while others were more than welcoming of the new code. Economics reporter Nortando Makutelela reports.
15: In September 2024, the Minister of Trade, Industry and Competition, Parks Tau, gazetted the Legal Sector Code, LSC, introducing a sector-specific triple BEE framework. This code was designed to drive meaningful inclusion of Black practitioners, including Black women in ownership and high-value legal work. However, the code was met with some saying it was enacted without justification, that it is counterproductive. Senior counsel, Advocate Thembeka Ngqokayithobi, representing legal firms Weber Wenstel, Vaxman and Bowman's.
16: But we've also explained another fundamental issue which has not been addressed, which is that the removal of certain incentives to promote transformation that previously existed in the generic scorecards actually make this code a retrogressive measure. It's counterproductive. It's harmful to transformation.
15: Meanwhile, those outside the top six legal firms in the country say they are in favor of the new code, as it aims to redress the disparities of the past. Senior counsel, Advocate Myron Durance.
17: It is absurd to say that the code only affects 5% of our colleagues and the 95% are exempted. And Mr. Matebeze explained that what they want us to do, and he's referred to the thresholds of five million.
18: Yes.
17: He says he wants us, that's 95%, to say, can beg amongst each other, like, how can I get a piece of that 5%? Why are the 5% is living in luxury, living the life, and taking up lion's share of the 35 billion rand legal services industry?
15: Senior counsel advocate Melanie Ipsa representing the National Association of Democratic Lawyers, told the court that the code should be implemented as it, among others, seeks to mandate that law firms raise black ownership to 50% over a five-year period, with half of that stake to be held by black women.
18: My ladies, this code should be implemented and it should be endorsed. We can't ask the court to endorse it, but it should be recognized as being a valid transformative measure.
15: Trade Union Solidarity, that launched its own application to review and set aside the new code, argued that the code is not merit-driven and threatens freedom of choice as it was drafted with emotion. Judgment has been reserved. Nothando Makudulela in Johannesburg.
19: And that's how we come to the end of Africa in Business for this week. This has been your Friday edition. I'm Tami Ngubeni from myself and the entire Africa in Business team. You have yourself a splendid weekend ahead as we make room for Zochitika.

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3: From his early years in the public service to his stewardship of key national and international institutions, and ultimately as the third president of the Republic of Botswana, he stood firmly for discipline, good governance, economic prudence, and the advancement of our nation. Under his leadership, Botswana earned international respect for principled governance, sound economic management, and a steadfast commitment to democracy.
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5: We are very, very clear. We have voted for the report when the report was tabled. I think today we are now having to study the judgment further and we'll apply our mind and ensure that the judgment leads to some consequences. But the DA is not going to protect any wrongdoing in any way or form.
1: Pamene katswiri pa nkhani za ndale Lukhona Mgoni wati ma ofisi a public protector, banki yaikulu ya reserve, bungwe lotolela msonkho mdzikoli la South African Revenue Services komanso bungwe 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
6: All of those institutions seemed to have, to a degree, abdicated on their duties. And I think, remember now, the heads of those institutions will also be called before an impeachment committee to answer for that, particularly the Reserve Bank on its position about a transaction that was not perfected.
1: Dziko la Somalia likufunika thandizo la ndalama mwachangu kuti likwanitse kuthandiza nzika zake zomwe zakumana ndi mavuto a njala. 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
2: 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Mtolankhani wa SABC Sherwin Brice-Peace akufotokoza.
3: The report found that 80% of establishments surveyed had bookings tracking below initial forecasts, with visa barriers and broader geopolitical concerns significantly suppressing international demand. The report says FIFA room block overcommitment created an artificial early demand signal that has since recalibrated. Only limited markets that have a strong leisure component or have been confirmed as team base camps are seeing meaningful incremental uplift. The AHLA CEO and President Rosanna Mayetta called on the US and FIFA to ensure a welcoming and seamless experience for international travelers by avoiding unnecessary cost increases, including for visas and transportation, among others.
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4: In the beginning of the season, you know, I was negotiating with Sundowns to possibly leave the team. And there was options in South Africa. But during that time, you know, it was difficult for me because I didn't know where I want to be, you know. But when Coach Fadlu came to speak to me, I just knew that this is going to be a good chance for me, you know, to again play and gain my confidence and then hopefully just get back into the national team as well, you know.
2: Sowera a golf, Sean Norris, watsogola pa tsiku loyamba la mpikisano wa Estrella Damm Catalunya Championship. 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
18: 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So for them to be able to do that, it's when they have seen that they will get cooperation. Huna le baba to benefita. For instance, there were 34 people who were employed who benefited, and also SMMEs which benefited. Not all the SMMEs benefited.
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1: 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So yeah, that's who I am, you know.
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2: E registou-se esta sexta-feira uma greve silenciosa e mobilização de viaturas chapas nas cidades de Maputo e Matola, deixando milhares de passageiros sem transporte. 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
2: 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Good evening, Pouco. How are you?
18: Very well, thank you. Excuse me. There's plenty happening on the show this evening. Of course, the big story is South Africa's political landscape once again being thrust into the spotlight following the landmark constitutional court ruling on the Palapala matter. It was brought by the EFF, and of course the court found today that Parliament acted unlawfully when it failed to refer to Section 89 of the independent panel report on President Cyril Ramaphosa. And the EFF has been reacting for most of the morning up until, you know, this evening, where we bring them in studio to get a sense of where they stand and the demands that they've made. They are saying that an impeachment committee should be set up almost immediately, as they call for the president to be impeached. And a story that we were hoping to reflect on yesterday, and we are going to be discussing it in full today. Child hunger and malnutrition remaining a stubborn crisis in South Africa, with more than a quarter of children under five affected by stunting. So we'll have that conversation today. And I have an in-studio guest as we approach Mother's Day this Sunday, really reflecting not only on the love and sacrifices of mothers, but also the powerful role they play in shaping someone. So our next guest, he'll be speaking about the challenges that he's endured from battling drug addiction, sleeping on the streets, and even outside a church to find faith. I'll be speaking to Pastor Ashley Augustine, who'll be joining us in studio to talk about his journey and the incredible role that mothers have in shaping people. So that and more coming up on the show today.
2: Thank you, Mpo. E não se esqueçam que Mpo estará na nossa companhia dentro de instantes aqui no África Uldawa, das 21 até às 22.
19: Across Africa, communities rise with the promise of clean water and clean sanitation. 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
23: 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Reportando para a Channel Africa News, Jacob Ntivane.
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4: 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How do the Basotho people or the Basotho nation, perhaps we can go back to Mushoeshoe days as well.
24: People were mostly relying on agriculture. And there was what was called Matsema. A Matsema would mean coming together and plowing a certain field. 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
3: 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Kukwansekera tsokolo latu. Channel Africa kwanitsa zaka 60 montau ya luso la makono la AI. Ndikalirole wa Africa. A new hour. A wider lens. A new perspective. A new African perspective. Africa.
18: And just like that, it's 9 o'clock Central Africa time. It's Friday, the 8th of May, 2026. Welcome to Africa World Hour on Channel Africa. I'm Mpho Sithole. It's an absolute pleasure to be in your company this evening. Let's take a look at what's coming up in this hour.
7: I, Festus Hontebanyi Muhai, do swear that I will faithfully and diligently discharge my duties and perform my functions in the high office of President of the Republic of Botswana.
18: Former President of Botswana, Festus Mogae, has passed away. And ahead of Mother's Day, a tribute to the strength, sacrifice and lasting impact of mothers. That and more coming up on the show this evening. 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
18: It's time now to take stock of the question for Africa World Hour this evening. It's time for hashtag Your Voice Africa. Today's question is around former president of Botswana, Festus Mogae, who's passed away at the age of 86 following ill health. What message do you want to send to the people of Botswana? We'd love to hear from you. 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Your voice matters. 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
18: Let's get into stories making headlines, starting, of course, with the question for this hour. The story around the question is the Botswana government has now declared 3 days of national mourning with flags set to fly at half mast. This is in honour of one of the country's most respected post-independence leaders. Former President Festus Mogae died at the age of 86. This is after a period of ill health. Mogae, Botswana's third president, led the country from 1998 to 2008, and he's widely remembered for strengthening economic management, fiscal discipline, and democratic governance during a period of strong growth fueled by diamond revenues. Tributes have been pouring in from across the political spectrum, with President Boko Haram describing him as a principled and disciplined leader who helped cement Botswana's international reputation for good governance and stability. The Botswana Democratic Party, being the BDP, has expressed profound sorrow following his passing. BDP Executive Secretary Amy Makoba elaborates.
9: President Re Balopi has gone on to laud Ramakai for having respected the process of democracy in that he oversaw and ensured peaceful transitions of leadership both at state and at party during his time. He has sent a message of condolences to Mem Mananetso, the former First Lady, the Mogae family, and to the nation at large. It is expected that the party will pay fulsome tributes to President Mogae in the days to come.
18: Okay, yeah, pardon me for that very evident error that was, I was talking about President Boko, Duma Boko, who described the late former President Festus Mogae as a principled and disciplined leader. So looking at other news, a woman in Ethiopia is celebrating giving birth to quintuplets. This is after 12 years of trying for a baby without success. Badria Adam, a farmer in the Harare region, said she and her husband were overjoyed to be blessed with 5 children all at once. The BBC's Richard Kaho has the details.
11: 35-year-old Badria Adam says her prayers have finally been answered after years of pain and depression. She endured scrutiny in her village with people questioning her ability to have children. An emotional Adam said she prayed for just one child, but Allah gave her 5. four boys and a girl named Naif, Amar, Munzir, Nazira, and Ansar. They were born in hospital by caesarean section, each weighing at least 1.3 kilograms, which means they have a good chance of survival and healthy growth. The hospital told the BBC the babies were conceived naturally and not through in vitro fertilization.
18: What a heartwarming story. You can't say prayers fall on deaf ears. Now, a cloud-based learning management platform, Canvas, that is used by schools and universities around the world, is back online. This is after a cyber attack took it down for hours. Universities across the United States were also affected after students were unable to access their class materials. This is after a security breach that was claimed by hacking group Shiny Hunters. Shoen Bryce Peace has the story.
5: Over 8,000 institutions were affected by the incident after the hacking group targeted Canvas's parent company Instructure in a breach that compromised the personal data of millions of students and teachers. Wits University was among those institutions impacted, along with Harvard, the University of Michigan, and Pennsylvania State University, among others. Instructure says Canvas was fully back online and available for use, adding that their external forensic partner had reviewed the known indicators and found no evidence that the threat actor currently had access to the platform. Reuters reports that Shiny Hunters has a history of compromising global corporations. Shoven Reisby's SABC News, New York.
18: Now, officials in Spain say that a woman in the southeastern Spanish province of Alicante, part of the region of Valencia, has symptoms which are consistent with a hantavirus infection. The Secretary of State for Health, Javier Padilla, told a media briefing that the suspected case involves a woman who was a passenger on the same flight as a patient who died at Oratambo after traveling on the MV Hondaya's cruise ship and contracting the virus. Padilla said the Spanish woman was sitting two rows behind the cruise ship passenger that died at the Johannesburg hospital, but the contact between them was brief since the passenger had only been on board for a short time during the flight.
12: Through the European Early Warning and Rapid System, Spain has been informed that two of these individuals flying from Johannesburg to Amsterdam were traveling to our country as their final destination. After contacting one of them, they have reported symptoms consistent with cough, general well-being, while at their family home in Alicante.
18: Now, scientists are warning that people living in the poorer parts of Europe, are more likely to die as a result of climate change. The findings come after the EU's Copernicus monitoring project ranked last month as the third hottest April on record globally, with some countries such as Spain recording their hottest April on record. The BBC's Clizia Sala has the details.
13: In the first study of its kind, researchers found that factors such as poverty and the inability to properly heat or cool homes contribute to about 100,000 excess deaths across Europe each year. The study suggests that reducing inequality in parts of southern and eastern Europe to the level seen in Europe's most equal region, central Switzerland, could cut temperature-related deaths by up to 30%. Scientists hope the findings will push governments to factor inequality into climate adaptation policies.
18: Now, police in Germany say several people, including a cash delivery driver, have been taken hostage at a bank. The hostage takers and their captives remain inside the building. Jürgen Fackschinder from the local police force spoke to reporters at the scene.
14: Basically, we have to assume that a hostage situation is taking place at the bank. At this time, we cannot provide any information regarding the number of people involved. This is also for tactical reasons. After all, someone might be listening in and then have the same information we do.
18: And looking at other news, Iran's foreign minister has accused the United States of sacrificing diplomacy for what he's termed unwise adventurism. In a social media post, Abbas Araghchi said every time a diplomatic solution was on the table, Washington opted for a reckless military adventure. Earlier, both sides blamed each other for military clashes in the Strait of Hormuz. The fighting happened despite a ceasefire, which President Donald Trump insists is still intact. The BBC's Jeremy Bowen has the details.
16: It just shows the fragility
6: of the process. The fact that I would say that a big flare-up in the war, bigger than what we've just seen, is only a serious incident away because of the situation there, the fact that there is so much military power there. So where are we at? Well, I think both sides want a deal. The thing is, they don't want the deal that the other one is offering.
18: And that's how we come to the end of Stories Making Headlines.
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18: Right, let's go straight into the lead this evening. South Africa's political landscape has once again been thrust into the spotlight. This is following a landmark constitutional court ruling on the Phalaphala matter. The court found that Parliament acted unlawfully when it failed to refer the Section 89 independent panel on President Cyril Ramaphosa to an impeachment committee. In response, the Economic Freedom Fighters has formally demanded that Parliament immediately implement the judgment and establish an impeachment committee without delay. This ruling revives scrutiny over the controversial Phalaphala scandal, which centers on allegations linked to the theft of undeclared foreign currency from President Ramaphosa's Limpopo farm in 2020. Now, opposition parties argue the judgment is a major victory for constitutional accountability, while Parliament now faces mounting pressure to act swiftly on the court's directive. For more, we're joined on the line now by Ngobile Mhlongo, an EFF Member of Parliament. A very good evening to you. Welcome to the show. Thanks for joining us.
15: Good evening to you, Mpo, and to the listeners of Africa Channel.
18: Thank you so much for being with us. I mean, as we really reflect on what has happened with the Concord and, you know, and the reaction that we've seen even from your leader, Julius Malema, what specific timelines does the EFF expect Parliament to follow in establishing the impeachment committee?
15: Thank you very much. The EFF has written to the Speaker of Parliament, Mr. Wotidiza, to ensure that as soon as possible, Parliament constitute the impeachment committee that will look at this. And we have given her 48 hours to respond to our demand and indicate to us the timelines that will take for Parliament to constitute the impeachment committee and resolve the issue of Phalaphala. If she does not come back to the EFF within 48 hours, we reserve our right for legal recourse on the matter.
18: Do you believe at all that there is enough political support across the opposition parties to secure the two-thirds majority required for the impeachment? And if that is the case, you know, what outcome are you hoping the impeachment committee process will ultimately achieve?
15: We are hoping to use this process to impeach Ramaphosa because the Section 89 committee found that he might have committed a crime in the Phalaphala farm gate. So once we begin the process of impeaching Ramaphosa, we believe that all political parties represented in Parliament should vote with their political conscience and never defend any wrongdoing or corruption. Because that would set a very bad precedent for our country and our constitution and the rule of law of this country. What do we say to the next person if we find him poor with over $50,000? Are we going to also let him poor go, or are we going to take him to task? So we must be able to hold each other accountable, and the president of the country is not beyond, is not above the law. The law is supposed to be equal for everybody. Therefore, what we are saying, that we are asking all political parties to vote with their conscience and do not vote through a party line. We have seen that sometimes when through a party line, we have seen what transpires. The ANC, when they voted in parliament, they voted through a party line, which was then now defined to be invalid by the Constitutional Court. So we're pleading to parties to ensure, especially the members of the GNU, will be looking to protect their ministerial positions and the perks that come with being ministers in defense of the indefensible. Palapala Farmgate scandal is indefensible. Mm. If Ramaphosa had any dignity left in him and any morality left in him, he will resign with immediate effect. But even if he resigns, yeah, we must still pursue the matter in parliament and ensure that we don't let Palapala die.
18: Do you think this ruling at all exposes a deeper constitutional problem around parliament's independence and oversight role when the governing party holds a majority?
15: Yeah, well, definitely it does. And it is not the first time that parliament or the ANC benches uses their majority in parliament to ensure that their presidents evade accountability. You will recall the issue of the Nkandla matter, the payback, the money, and the report of the public, of the then public protector, in holding the president accountable for Nkandla and making him pay back the money. The ANC used their majority to suppress the president being held accountable. Mm. Again, with the Palapala matter, the ANC benches used their majority that they enjoyed in the sixth parliament to ensure that Ramaphosa evades accountability. We're happy now that the ANC in parliament does not enjoy the majority that they used to enjoy, yes, in the sixth parliament. Therefore, we're hoping that members of the GNU, they don't get excited and protect their ministerial position. They come to the party and ensure that we hold the executive accountable.
18: What, I mean, today we've listened to all sorts of reactions, really, mixed reactions. What would you say to the argument around critics who may say that perhaps opposition parties like yourselves are using Palapala as a political weapon ahead of the elections? I mean, how do you respond to claims that this is more about politics as opposed to principle?
15: Okay, let's start it here. Mm-hmm. The judgment on Palapala is delivered after 525 days, almost a year after the EFF took the matter to the Constitutional Court. So it was not the EFF who said to the Concord judges, please don't deliver the judgment, hold it until 2026 when mm-hmm. it's an election year.
18: Yeah.
15: And
18: yeah,
15: it was not the EFF that made the ANC focus to vote in an illegal manner, in the manner in which they did in parliament by suppressing accountability of a sitting state president. This matter should have been resolved in the sixth parliament. We will not be talking about it now. Mm. If it had been resolved in the sixth parliament, if they had listened to the superior logic of the EFF, that the manner in which the ANC focused using their majority to suppress and evade accountability of the sitting president, will not be here today. So anyone who says we're using this Palapala to score a cheap political points for electioneering, that person really lives in a world of their own. They are not familiar to the realities. It means they don't even know that it took 525 days for this judgment to be delivered. So why to hold the EFF for something accountable for something that is not in our control? Mm. We've been marching every month. All those analysts and media platforms that are saying that, where were they when the EFF was marching every month to the Constitutional Court demanding that they release the Palapala judgment?
18: Yeah, good question. Thank you very much. That's where we're going to leave it for now. On the line there, Ngobile Mhlongo, an EFF Member of Parliament, speaking to the deadline, the time frame, giving the Parliament 48 hours to establish the impeachment committee.
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18: Right, let's take you to the remembering of the late former Botswana president, Festus Mogae. The former president has passed away. Mogae was the third president of Botswana, succeeding Sir Gidumila Masire from 1998 to 2008. He was 86 years old. Bonolo Maribe has the story.
7: I, Festus Khontebanyi Mogae, do swear that I will faithfully and diligently discharge my duties and perform my functions in the high office of President of the Republic of Botswana.
21: Former Botswana President Festus Mogae was born in Sorowe on 21st August 1939. An economist and statesman, he served as Botswana's third president during a challenging economic period for the country. During his tenure, Mogae prioritized economic diversification, seeking to reduce Botswana's heavy reliance on the diamond industry. This is what he had to say when the former Zimbabwean president, Robert Mugabe, was removed from power by force.
7: I regret that the retirement of a great man was long overdue and therefore resulted in the somewhat undignified exit which he had to commit. He had almost to be pushed out. That was incredible. I think that his colleagues around him shared the blame. They should have advised him that he had done his job 7 years ago. It would have been, he would still have ruled 30 years and achieved much.
21: He also led a strong national response to the HIV and AIDS pandemic, earning international recognition for his leadership on public health issues.
7: We then formed these champions for an HIV-free generation because we feared that there will come a time when those illnesses, emaciated people in many funerals, will no longer be remembered, which is the case now. And therefore, new infections are increasing. So the infection curve in our countries, not only Southern Africa, and even Central and Western Africa, it's going up again. And that's what we are crying about. What we feared would happen is happening.
21: Mogae later handed over power to former President Ian Khama. Bonolo Maribe.
18: Now, the UK Health Security Agency says two British nationals are confirmed to have the hantavirus. Another British national on Tristan da Cunha, a remote inhabited island in St. Helena, is also suspected to be infected. Stuart Smith, who's SABC News correspondent, elaborates further.
22: This disease can lie dormant effectively for weeks until symptoms appear, and so authorities are having to look back at the history of those who have been infected, those confirmed cases, to try and trace their contacts. Contact tracing will be very familiar from the COVID-19 pandemic, and that's what's taking place here. So those that have died and had confirmed cases are being asked about their movements, where they went, who they came into contact with, and there are largely two sets of people. There are those who were on board a flight where a Dutch woman who later died of hantavirus were on board as well. And they're also looking at the passengers, around 40 of whom got off that ship in St. Helena, like this British national, who then went back to their home countries all around the world. And that means that national governments are taking precautions and monitoring those passengers who are now back in their home nations. This is separate to what's going to happen at the weekend when that cruise ship finally makes landfall. It's planned to be Tenerife in the Canary Islands, a Spanish set of islands off the coast of northwest Africa. And there they will be disembarked with health authorities monitoring their every movement. We're being told by Madrid that it is going to be very tight. They will only be asked to get off the ship once planes are ready and on the ground waiting for them at the airport. And they will not come into contact with any other people along that 10-mile drive from the port to the airport, where they will then go back to their national countries. In the UK's case, we know that people will be asked to self-isolate for around 45 days to make sure that if they do end up showing symptoms of the virus, it is not spreading to the population more generally. And national governments around the world taking a similar approach when their nationals get back home. The UK is giving the same advice as the United States Centre for Disease Control, as the Spanish authorities, as the World Health Organization, which is that due to the nature of the way that this disease spreads, i.e. it has to involve very close contact, it is not a disease that needs to worry the general public more broadly. Epidemiologists and the WHO have specifically said it is not like COVID-19 or flu and doesn't pose a greater concern for the general population. They're saying there shouldn't be any panic or any concerns about imminent travel restrictions. Now, of course, it is a virus that is human-to-human transmissible, which wasn't initially certain, this Andes variant. And the Argentinian health authorities, where it's believed this disease was picked up, are sending testing kits around the world to nations who believe they might need them to help them diagnose cases more promptly and make sure that people get the treatment they need. But one thing to note with this virus, there is no vaccine, there is no particular antiviral cure. And so once people have it, they can only effectively be made comfortable and their symptoms reduced, which is best done in hospital. And it's partly why these people that did get the virus initially on a cruise ship in the middle of the Atlantic didn't have the health care that they needed at the time, and that's partly why it's been so problematic. But with the whole world looking at this disease now, the WHO is confident that while there may be more cases, we are not looking at a global pandemic. That's what authorities are saying. In terms of what might need to be researched, there are questions, for example, about when the shedding period of the virus is, how long into that dormant phase, and for how long is it actually contagious? Because while it has a long time in people's bodies where it's not showing symptoms, one of the really important factors is for how long during that period people are effectively shedding the virus. There was, for example, a KLM air attendant, an air stewardess, on a flight where one of the infected passengers had briefly been on board. She has developed symptoms and it's being looked at to see whether she has been infected. But of course, it could be another disease. And this is what gets to the heart of why it's been so hard to track necessarily whether people have hantavirus or have something else. It produces, at first, a very similar kind of symptoms as flu or COVID-19. It's coughing, it's sneezing, it's a runny nose. That sort of thing means it is difficult for people to know, and it's only out of a sense of extreme caution that people are being reported as potentially having the hantavirus without it necessarily being confirmed. So at the moment, still only 5 confirmed in the cases in the world from this cruise ship outbreak.
18: From one developing story to Hospice Week, running from May the 4th to the 10th this year, and it's annually coordinated by the Worldwide Hospice and Palliative Care Alliance, being the WHPCA, and with the Association of Palliative Care Centres, the APCC. This year's Hospice Week in South Africa will intensify efforts to champion universal palliative care for South Africans facing life-limiting illnesses. It's observed under the theme, Palliative Care is Everyone's Business. Sisi Sekgalo has more on the story.
2: Hospice Week 2026 calls for equitable access to quality palliative care for all South Africans. According to the Association of Palliative Care Centres, APCC, palliative care is a human right accessible to all South Africans, regardless of whether they are insured or not. It provides comfort, dignity, and quality of life for patients facing life-limiting illness and support for their families. Board member of the APCC, Haneke Lebe, explains their focus this year.
3: The focus really is, again, through awareness to make people aware that, access to this very, very important care is so needed. The care is fragmented and really depends on where a patient is and it, even in which province a patient is. And that depends, or that really determines what kind of access they have to this care. So we say before we can really talk about choices at end of life, we really have to make sure that all in need of palliative care and hospice care have the access that is so important and vital in the relieving of suffering.
2: Lawrence Tabo Dukwele is the radio presenter and DJ.

0: surprised when I arrived here. The staff, the management were ready to accommodate me. I was so surprised. Then they accommodate me, they welcome me. So everything here is so professional, ma'am. I can even tell you the difference. You can hear the name hospice. In our old days, you can remember that when they talk about hospice, I think everyone can. But here, Hycon is so different. You can think like you are in a hotel. Because one of my friends, family members, they just visited me. They said, "No, Thabo, man, this is not look like a hospice. It's like we are at hot." The things that I can tell you, ma'am, the food, everything is so delicious. Even the visitors are more welcome to visit at any time. For me, hospice name doesn't even suit this place.
1: Tertia Beggar started Stepping Stone Hospice on the 1st of January in 2013. She says her daughter suffered from a life-limiting rare disease, and it was her dying wish that she starts a hospice so that no one else would even suffer the way she did. Beggar says when she opened her own hospice, her daughter was the first patient and first death. She died knowing that her mother started the hospice. Beggar explains that her daughter received palliative care late.
2: Only in the last 5 months of her life did she receive palliative care. And it made such a difference in her life. She went from being a bundle of bones lying in a bed, not able to move from pain, to being able to take her boys to school and go out for coffee with her friends. So it didn't make a difference to her diagnosis or the prognosis, but Vicky had quality of life for at least the last 4 months of her life. And in the March, we had so many patients already in the area that I lived that we found a little office on church grounds, which they gave us. And then a very kind gentleman said, "If you find space, I'll put up a building for you." And by then, we had a lot of patients, and I realized that we couldn't only do home-based care. We also had to provide inpatient care for complex cases where you need specialized medications and 24/7 specialized care. And now, 13 years later, we have an 8-bed facility.
1: Meanwhile, the other concern that has been raised is that doctors refer patients when it's already too late to the hospices. There's a call on doctors to refer patients early so that they can receive the holistic care that they desperately need. For Channel Africa, I'm Sisi Sekgalo in Johannesburg, South Africa.
3: Now, child hunger and malnutrition remain a stubborn crisis in South Africa, with more than a quarter of children under 5 affected by stunting. Now, advocacy group Real Reform for ECD is calling on the Department of Basic Education to urgently roll out a long-delayed nutrition pilot program targeting over 1,000 early childhood development centres in the Eastern Cape. While hundreds of millions of rand have been allocated over the past 2 years, many vulnerable children, particularly those in so-called bronze status centres in rural and informal communities, have remained excluded from critical nutrition support. The organisation says this pilot could be a turning point, but only if it leads to a scalable national solution. To expand the conversation, we're joined by Jessica Ranasoon from the Do More Foundation and member of Real Reform for ECD Steering Committee to unpack what's at stake. Jessica, very good evening to you. Thank you for joining us and welcome.
4: Evening, and thank you, for having me. Good evening to your listeners. Happy Friday.
3: Thanks, and to you too. I mean, South Africa has spoken about child hunger and stunting for years now. What makes this nutrition pilot any different, especially with the urgency and the actual timing at this point?
4: Sure. What is really exciting about the nutrition pilot is that for the first time, early childhood

0: Childhood development centres and programs are being targeted. For many, many years, South Africa has had a nutrition feeding program where children can go to school on a school going day and receive a meal. In many instances, that meal may be the only meal they receive in that day. And so we obviously understand in a poverty space in many of these communities where poverty is a very real issue. Nutrition is important and can incentivize and support school-going attendance. And so there's very much an ecosystem around feeding and school. What we also know is that children that are not receiving a nutritious meal in their day may have issues with concentration as well as growth, to your point around stunting. Why is this important? Young children, particularly those in the 0 to 6 age group, early childhood development, are at such a critical age where their bodies, brains, and bones are growing at an exponential rate. And so they too deserve and require a certain level of nutritious input. And so if they're not receiving that input, we start to see stunting. Children that are short for their height, as well as then the issues in cognitive development that happens as a result. So this is significant because it's never happened before that ECD has been on the government system for feeding. And so, as a sector, we're really excited about this because we know that children need to be fed, and that in many instances, nutritious food, and food insecurity is a very real problem in our country.
1: Absolutely. It's been highlighted that many bronze status ECD centers have been excluded from nutrition support. What does that exactly mean in practical terms for children on
0: Sure.
1: the ground?
0: So the bronze level, registration status is linked to the government's structure and registration process for getting centres into the basic norms and standards for the country. This is something to be celebrated because we want children to be educated and stimulated within safe environments with teachers that understand stimulation and learning through play in houses, rooms, spaces that are also safe and conducive. However, we know that there are limitations to that. And so what bronze level does is it allows entry level ECDs that may not be meeting all the norms and standards to still enter a system where those children can be fed, because those children are still children, and they will still grow regardless of whether that center does or doesn't have adequate square meterage or ventilation. And so, yes, those are compliance standards that we do need to seek to work towards, but we also need to understand that the limitations of our country's infrastructure and many of these homes where the mamas and gogos are caring, loving, and stimulating these children are not at those standards. Those children still need to be fed. And so this is an advocacy issue because there are children going without food or a nutritious meal in the day. And so the pilot is a perfect example of an opportunity for the sector to learn about how to procure, distribute, create a supply chain, as well as then for the centres themselves to roll out a menu that can offer a breakfast, snack, and lunch meal throughout the day. This is a game changer in many ways, and we expect there to be learnings. I think we celebrate as a movement, the Real Reform for ECD celebrates the fact that we may learn some things and not everything will go right. And but we are urging government to start the pilot so that the learning can begin, and so that we can access the funding that is so needed for this sector. The pilot began with 197 million allocated in the 2024-2025 budget, and we're now sitting with 772 million ready to go. And so this is exciting. We acknowledge the complexity, and we want to, I guess, start to inform the communities and civil society about the fact that the purpose of a pilot is to learn, because we've never fed preschools, we've never fed rural and urban preschools, and so there are many lessons to be learned around
1: Absolutely.
0: storage and distribution. So,
1: So
0: yes.
1: much. I mean, that's absolutely incredible. Pilot is indeed for learning. We'll be watching this one very closely. But a landmark, essentially, and the strides that have been made here, reaching 26,000 children, I understand, which is the first learning point. But thank you very much for expanding on that conversation, Jessica Ronison from the Do More Foundation and member of Real Reform for ECD Steering Committee.
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1: For some perspective, I have an in-studio guest this evening, and as we approach Mother's Day this Sunday, we reflect not only on the love and the sacrifices of mothers, but also on the powerful role they play in shaping lives, even in the most difficult of circumstances. Our next guest knows this all too well, from battling drug addiction, sleeping on the streets, even outside a church, to finding faith, rebuilding his life, and becoming a pastor. His journey is one of hope and transformation. Today, Pastor Ashley Augustine joins us in studio to share his story and to reflect on the role of mothers in guiding, supporting, and restoring families and communities. Pastor Ashley, he said I can call him Pastor Ash. Good evening.
6: Good evening.
1: Welcome.
6: Paul. It's good to see you.
1: It's an absolute pleasure to have you in our studio. I mean, what an incredible turnaround. What an inspirational story. Take us back to that period in your life when you were battling addiction, sleeping on the streets. Did you ever imagine, for one bit, that it would look like what it looks like today?
6: No, I didn't ever imagine that would actually transpire or even come about. And just knowing the aspects, especially linking it to Mother's Day, that my grandmother passed away, where it just got really, really worse internally. And I just felt more empty, more void. And my mother just kept on speaking life over me. And yeah, I ended up sleeping outside many churches, but the main church that I slept outside of consistently, I'm now the pastor of today. So praise Jesus.
1: Absolutely. I mean, that in itself talks to the inner battles that you had.
6: Yep.
1: I mean, it was a fight.
6: Yes.
1: From getting to the streets, sleeping outside that church, and now being such a central figure at that church. Talk to us about what that felt like, what your emotional journey was. Mm. How did you end up on drugs? I mean, a lot of families, millions, if not more, are looking for hope when they look at their young people, their children, and wishing for something magical to happen.
6: Yeah. What actually happened is that, hey, I was looking to be accepted, was part of a great family, still got amazing parents to this day, but there's an empty void, empty space. But I had to encounter God's grace. And the moment I encountered God's grace, it shifted me to a different space.
1: Mm-hmm.
6: And it broke off the addiction, broke off the affliction. I got real with Jesus. He got real with me. I experienced love that washed me internally. Forgiveness to the extent that I could forgive myself.
1: Mm-hmm.
6: Moving from a place of wholeness to a place of right now, I'm on Channel Africa.
1: Mm-hmm.
6: Praise Jesus. Speaking with boldness.
1: Yeah.
6: and that's just some of the things. But also the powerful aspect is the community. You never doubt a healthy community. Never doubt people that can come alongside you, speak life over you, pray for you, lift your hands up, cover you, carry you, and just always believe the best in you, because that's what love does. Love believes the best when you're even feeling like the worst.
1: Yeah.
6: And clearing the pathway, pointing it to Jesus, and allowing him to do what he does best. But it was also an ownership aspect on me.
1: Mm.
6: I got to open up and allow that love in.
1: Yeah, ownership and forgiving oneself. I mean, those are very powerful mechanisms insofar as transformation is concerned. What did it take to look at yourself and forgive yourself?
6: Man, that's when the good news of the gospel becomes so powerful for me personally, and just understanding it, that he that knew no sin became my sin, so that I can become the righteousness of God. It's not an aspects of works. It's an aspect of just receiving it through worship. And I'm just always in awe of the good news of the gospel, and always in awe of just how people, this being the church, the beautiful aspect of the church, how amazing it is when it works well. Yes, it's not perfect, but guess what? Hey, it clears the pathway and points to the one that heals you, restores you, binds up the brokenhearted, and does amazing work in so many different aspects, in so many different ways. And but also plays a part of just helping individuals like me, finding purpose, finding my identity. And now I'm living out my destiny.
1: And that took an incredible amount of willpower too. I mean, you speak of faith, but faith also needs willpower. I want you to take us back to that moment where you were on the street. I've interacted with a very close member of my family who struggles with drug addiction. They can tell you the most beautiful story about how they're going to transform, how they want to change their lives. But it's an internal battle.
6: Yeah.
1: Take us to that moment where you decided, what brought you here can no longer overcome you.
6: Yeah, the difficult part is dealing with the aspects of self-manipulation and feeling empty, feeling void, feeling worthless, feeling to the extent I even had suicidal thoughts. I even tried to commit suicide publicly at a party that I was throwing. That's how bad and how messed up a person can actually feel. But it was a simple interaction. Walking past the church, I just slept over. And on a Sunday morning, Uncle Ricky's outside there. Late Uncle Ricky, he just invited me into the church, introduced me to his wife, late wife, Auntie Rita. And she said, hey, I'm your mother in the house. If anybody's got a problem with you, they have a problem with me.
1: Yeah.
6: And just the loving acceptance of just two parental figures, especially Auntie Rita. She's feisty. And protective. And in the midst of feeling like nothing, somebody saying, hey, you're more than something. And speaking life in the midst of me feeling like death. And even though I'm not receiving it, not accepting it, it's always a difficult thing. And it took a while to get there. By getting to a youth camp, Auntie Rita made sure I got to a youth camp. And on a Saturday morning, during a moment of worship, the love of God hit me so hard. And when the love of God hit me, my mother was praying for me at that same time on the Saturday morning. And yeah, God did something internally that I cannot describe.
1: Yeah.
6: Because it's unconditional. I don't deserve it. But because He calls me His child, I deserve it. And I received it. And He changed me from the inside out, not from the outside in. And that was the thing, is that God had to deal with my roots, not with my fruits.
1: That's quite powerful. You speak about Auntie Rita. You speak about your mother.
6: Yep.
1: Those are a woman that shaped you into becoming the best version of yourself.
6: Yes.
1: How important is that role of motherhood? I mean, they always talk about how, you know, for balance, a child, a young person will need both a mother figure and a fatherly figure. In fact, I'm listening to Tracy, my producer, now telling us to continue the conversation shortly after this.
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3: The Alexandra Regional Court in Johannesburg, South Africa, has sentenced Abelamine Mugabe to 24 months in prison or a $24,000 fine for pointing a toy firearm, as well as 18 months imprisonment or a $12,000 fine for being in the country illegally. Meanwhile, his co-accused Tobias Matuhodze has been sentenced to 3 years imprisonment.
7: So basically what the magistrate said was that, you know, he has taken into consideration that the complainant or the victim did in fact withdraw the charges. So both of the accused will actually have to be deported. He is to be escorted by the investigating officer. However, in terms of Matonze, he will in fact have to serve his prison time, and thereafter he will in fact also be deported back to Zimbabwe.
5: Africa Update with Lulu Kabu, 12 to 1 p.m. Central African Time. 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
1: Right, let's take you to Titch Matez, standing by to give you a sense of what you can expect on African Diaries this evening. Titch, a very good evening to you. I hope you're well. What's coming up on the show? Okay, I believe our connection with Titcher is yet to be re-established. But of course, African Diaries is coming up next. Let's continue the conversation in studio here with Pastor Ashley Augustine, who, Pastor Augustine, you were telling us about that very crucial point. I mean, Mother's Day is on Sunday. We're celebrating the role that mothers play in shaping and rebuilding and restoring and really just talking some sense into you. You were speaking about Auntie Rita. You were speaking about your mother. How important was hearing their voice and knowing that they support you and want the best for you?
6: Yeah, it's always pivotal to have truth just being spoken over you, but not as any kind of truth. Truth in love with grace that's coming from a place of so much encouragement. It's always loving. It's always directing. It's always propelling you. And that always is so key. As we know, just as believers, life and death is in the tongue. Whoever loves it will eat its fruit. And having somebody speak life over you, and not just speak it, but believe it themselves, declare it boldly over you, begins to start shaping things. And I just always just have this picture when I think of my mother. The first thing that always comes to my mind is just seeing her kneeling on the side of a bed, praying. There's something so powerful just in terms of a praying mother. Somebody that's just got a firm foundation, that's an unshakable foundation, that Jesus wins no matter what. My God's going to come through.
1: Yeah.
6: I don't know when, I don't know how, but he's going to come through. And thanks be to God that I'm the evidence of what I often say is people's prayers. And one of them is, of course, my mother. And Auntie Rita, hey, I'm surprised I didn't get a hiding from her because she was so feisty. But I think she had the discernment to go, this person doesn't need a clap. He needs a hug.
1: Yeah.
6: And he needs to be loved and not to be discarded and not to feel rejected, but rather feel lovingly accepted. So, yeah.
1: Many mothers today are raising children under very difficult circumstances. I mean, I think if we have to look at the stats and find out how many fathers are present in homes across the country, across the continent, what challenges do you see them facing, and perhaps some advice? I mean, we're seeing so much. If you drive around any township in South Africa, you met, if you go down the road here in Auckland Park, there's young people who are looking for the love you speak of, looking for that voice of reason. I mean, what kind of advice do you give to mothers, to households struggling, to that young boy, young man, young woman in on the street who's homeless and thinking that perhaps this is just how life has to be?
6: First and foremost, I just want to say well done to all single moms, all mothers. Happy Mother's Day in advance.
1: Yeah.
6: Well done. And just you just doing so many pivotal things and being the backbone in so many families. And to anybody that's hopeless, man, oof. I just know when I didn't have hope, I turned to dope. That was my only way to cope. But when I found the hope of the world being Jesus Christ and found a loving community being the church and the beauty of it, it began to change me, began to transform me. And as things got dealt with my heart, because that's where that's the start, is your heart. And yeah, I had to clean my heart out. I had to forgive people. Like I mentioned earlier on, the hardest person to forgive was myself. I was condemning myself, but there's no condemnation for those that are in Christ Jesus. It's a difficult thing to grasp. It's a hard task, but when you grasp it and understand the grace, it's God's riches at Christ's expense. He did it all. It's not about achieving, it's about receiving. This unshakable aspects of this faith of the love. And the moment I started receiving that, I started loving myself. And that's another thing, is when you start learning to love yourself by receiving this love, you start having a different just outlook to life, and it starts transforming you inwardly, and you start viewing things in a new way.
1: And what about blame? What about, you know, being so disappointed that the only finger you can point to is beyond yourself? I mean, how did you toy with that in your mind insofar as recovery is concerned, as you face some of the toughest challenges?
6: Blame and shame goes hand in hand. Blame is saying self-shame. I'm shameful. I'm never going to come right. I'm never going to amount to anything good. What everybody has said is true. What everybody has spoken is who I am. But that's not who I am. And I had to break that off in terms of declaring who I really am.
1: Mm-hmm.
6: I'm a child of the Most High God. I'm the head and not the tail. I'm the righteousness of God. I am loved. I'm fearfully and wonderfully made. I'm made in the image of the creator of creation. I'm not here by accident. I'm here by divine design. And when we start beginning to just the change our declaration, it no longer becomes an affirmation. It rather changes our destination.
1: Mm-hmm.
6: We start stepping into it. We start living it out. And it's not my words, it's his words. That's a different aspect. I'm not doing it in my will. I'm doing it according to God's will and his way. And his way is good. His truth is amazing and he brings life and life abundantly. I should be dead or in prison.
1: Mm.
6: But because I chose his way, it changed everything.
1: Mm. So how do you reflect on that chapter of your life? I mean, just looking back, I mean, every experience is supposed to shape us into being the better version of ourselves. Mm.
6: At first, I wasn't glad about it, you know, like sleeping on the street, sleeping outside a church, and I'm the pastor of that church today. But now I realize, hey, that's my testimony.
1: Yeah.
6: And I love the meaning of the word testimony means God can do it again. So I'm going, Lord, you can do it again.
1: Mm-hmm.
6: Do it again and again and again over people that were in a similar circumstance like me. So that's how I use my story, minister to so many different places, rehabs, whatever, and even opportunities like this, which I count as an honor and a privilege.
1: Mm. How do you speak about the importance of a community, how it helped in essentially bringing you back.
6: Yes.
1: How important is it for the community to have a change of heart? I mean, we're not talking about something easy here.
6: Mm.
1: We're talking about households who have burglar bars inside their homes, from the bathroom to the kitchen to the bath, you know.
6: Yeah.
1: It's a really difficult situation that many are faced with on a day-to-day.
6: Mm.
1: What do you say to that household and the community around it?
6: Mm. Tough love. There's also, that's another aspect to it. And I understand that people got to put on healthy boundaries.
1: Yeah.
6: I understand I've been in homes where, like you said, there's even a safe within a safe.
1: Yes, absolutely.
6: That's the way that it's even designed, just to keep just belongings safe. And hey, with that, is just to allow the aspects of just saying, you know what, I'm not going to give up on you. Yes, I'm putting up healthy boundaries, but always leave the door open for hope.
1: Mm.
6: Always leave a lifeline for somebody to get help. Yes, you can put healthy boundaries, but leave a lifeline. Give them options. And my option was, it began by just going to a youth camp.
1: Mm-hmm.
6: And that was a simple lifeline, and it transformed me completely. The other aspect is, with a healthy community, it's also up to the person that's also being part of that healthy community.
1: Yeah.
6: And the element of transparency and accountability that's linked to vulnerability.
1: Mm.
6: And once you walk with vulnerability, you walk with victory. And that's when I got discipled. And I got shaped and formed.
1: What a remarkable story. Thank you so much for coming in studio and sharing the story. I mean, you've touched someone. And all it is really is to touch someone and have them rethink and reframe their mind so that you can start to rebuild your life. An absolutely moving story. Pastor Ashley Augustine joining us in studio, sharing his story and reflecting on the role of mothers when it comes to guidance, support and restoring families. And the role of communities cannot be understated. And this is how we essentially wrap up the show this evening. Thank you to everyone who has essentially been watching as we, of course, try and get a sense of Tich Mataz standing by to give you African Diaries this evening. It's been an incredible week. Let us meet again on Monday at the same time. Enjoy the rest of your weekend.

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0: Hello, how you doing? Welcome to the show. Thank you so much to Paul Sitola and the team. My name is Tich Mataz. It's a Friday night. Oh, by the way, you can catch me Monday to Friday right here on African Diaries on the one and only Channel Africa. Yes, indeed. 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

0: Getting us into the party mood on a Friday night. This is Channel Africa. It's two strong songs back to back. Her name is Asa. If you take a look at a passport, it reads Bukola Elemedi. That's her real name. She gave us many years back, Jailer. And tonight we played IDG featuring Wizkid, as well as Olay from Queen Madi. It's a Friday night. It's now 20 after 10. We're only just getting started. Stay tuned to African Diaries.
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0: Good evening and welcome. If you're joining me, my name is Tich Mutaz, and as normal, we bring you people making waves internationally. My guest tonight on the power seat, her name is Princess Sichele. She's an actress, director, presenter, voiceover artist, and she is incredibly talented. As a director and voiceover artist, creative producer, she's also a graduate of the Tshwane University of Technology, where she obtained a national diploma in drama. She currently serves as the associate producer at SAST TV, that's South African State Theatre Television, contributing to the development and production of digital theatre content and supporting the platform's mission to expand access to South African performing arts. Sichele was appointed associate producer of the revolutionary stage production, The Fatherland, which tells the life story of Dr. T.T. Tcholo, and was staged in October 2025. In September of the same year, she represented the South African State Theatre as associate producer for the Russian Intervision 2025 music competition, overseeing a SAST-curated performance commissioned by the Department of Sport, Arts and Culture. In 2024, Sichele contributed to national cultural programming as artist manager for Viva South Africa, the official artistic showcase of the 7th administration presidential inauguration. The same year, she received a Naledi Theatre Award nomination for Best Supporting Performance in a Musical Theatre Production for a role as Princess in the acclaimed South African play Sophia Town. Her theatre career includes a lead performance as Nolly in Darkroom, developed under the South African State Theatre Incubator Program. In 2023, she also made her directorial debut with a children's theatre production, The Day the Sun Went Silly, staged at the Youth Expressions Festival, showcasing her imaginative storytelling and creative leadership for young audiences. Sichele made a professional stage debut in 2022 in the National Children's Theatre Production at Sesekal Junior, where she performed as Gertrude McFaz, a WHO citizen, a dynamic triple threat performer. Sechele continues to build a multifaceted career across performance, direction, presentation, voice work, and creative production, contributing to stories that celebrate culture, community, and the artistic innovation in South Africa. I'd like to welcome our guest tonight. Her name is Princess Sechele. Good evening. It's a Friday night. Welcome to African Diaries.
5: Dumelang, African Diaries. Thank you so much for having me.
0: Thank you so much for joining us. You're a very busy lady, I see.
5: Indeed, I am.
0: You're doing everything.
5: I'm doing everything. They call me a woman with many wigs, not a woman of many hats. A woman of many wigs.
0: Yes, indeed. You're part of SASTA Television, South Africa's first on-demand streaming platform for theatre. What excites you most about bringing live stage performances to audiences anytime, anywhere?
5: I think what excites me the most, firstly, before I actually answer the question, I actually want to just say thank you very much for having me tonight. It is an honor. It is a privilege. I do not take it for granted. Many are called, but few are chosen. But in answering your question, I think what excites me the most is the fact that we are staying relevant to the times. We are reliving. We are living in a time where digital age is being very active. It's alive. And one of the greatest influences for SAS TV was actually COVID-19. Where artists could no longer perform for live audiences and audiences themselves could no longer physically come to the theater. And the South African State Theater made it possible for them in answering a question of how do we continue telling stories and creating employment and ensuring that our artists still live and remain remunerated for their work during a difficult time. And that's where the vision actually came and captured all the productions on stage and broadcasting them digitally. So we're basically making theater more accessible. We are, you know, preserving the essence of what it is in many ways. But most of all, we're changing the game.
0: Absolutely. You're doing it very well, I must say. How do you balance preserving the live energy of theater while making it work for a high definition digital platform as we move forward in this amazing project?
5: We balance the preservation of the live energy of theater by supporting productions within the artistic program. We have an artistic program that is arrayed for the next 3 years. But also it is strong in digital storytelling and digital marketing. SAS TV, in as much as it is a streaming platform, it also gives productions live beyond the stage. Every production that runs at the theater is amplified. It is amplified digitally through behind the scenes content, interviews with the cast and crew, promotional storytelling. And we really try by all means to find a way to get audiences to be ensured and feel connected to the journey of the production, both on and off stage. So we preserve the archival value of what theater is, but also give it real-time energy and life through engagement.
0: Yeah, okay. So SAS TV offers live performances, documentaries, music shows, and magazine programs. Which of these do you think will connect with your viewers?
5: Honestly, to like really be honest and genuine at this very moment, I can't say I can distinctly pick what fits where for the new generation of audiences, because we have a very inquisitive and vibrant generation of young people. I would honestly say that all of our disciplines on the platform have the potential to connect each and every one of them in different ways. Our live performances cover a wide range of genres, from dance to drama to poetry to theater productions to music concerts. And documentaries, for instance, explore exhibitions and storytelling spaces, while magazine programs, they speak to the making of productions, the behind the scenes of the work, the including of events and partnerships at the theater. So what we really actually put together within the theatrical space and the creative palette, audiences can choose whatever resonates to them. And we can't choose that for them. So I will not necessarily even say I'm going to pinpoint exactly what it is for them.
0: Fantastic. The platform is designed to make theatre accessible to both new and seasoned audiences. Your seasoned audiences, are they happy with your new trajectory?
5: I believe they are, because we are generally staying relevant to the time and the age, which is the digital phase. And in as much as I mentioned earlier on, that COVID really, really stripped us away from being able to be out there in the world, we find different ways to still connect with the world. So they see and experience theater through the digital scale, through a different lens. We're not taking away from theater enthusiasts. We are saying there is another way for you to still experience what you love, but still contained in a comfortable space.
0: How is the response from newcomers, those who like to experience their art form digitally?
5: Pardon?
0: How is the response from new generation consumers who like their content digital?
5: I think they are enjoying that which we are bringing to the table, because particularly because they get to engage with a lot of the

0: engagement for them allows them to want to be in the space within the season period of that production holistically in real time. So I think they get an opportunity to be able to engage with it even better when they are experiencing social media engagement prior to them getting to experience it live while it's seasoned within a programmed period in the year.
1: Nice one, Princess. You were associate producer for The Fatherland in October 2025, which tells the life story of Dr. Titi Tsholo. What made you decide to cover this story at this time?
0: I would honestly think that this story chose me. It chose me particularly to expand myself on an administrative level, but also understanding what producing requires. With that being said, I worked very closely with our artistic director, Mr. Aubrey Sekgabi, whose vision came to life in really wanting to tell the story as genuine, as authentic as possible. And I just really took his lead, to be honest. And many of us actually did so in terms of the production and creative team in authentically telling, because he's still alive. I think one thing about this story is the fact that we are giving flowers to a man who is living, who is breathing, who has had the opportunity to see the work come to life as it is in this day and age. Many people that we are commemorating, that we are celebrating, are mostly gone. But he is still with us and has seen the fruits of his labor. So we are loud hailers of his work, of his revolution. And with that being said, I think my contribution to the work says that I was able to just be part of history, to be honest, because authentically, our story as South Africans was told in leadership, in revolution, in politics, because also that is quite relevant to who we are right now in this day and age.
1: In September 2025, you represented South Africa at the music competition against various other countries from around the world. What was the most rewarding part of curating that South African performance for international audiences?
0: The Russia Intervision Music Competition, honestly, for me, was a very stringent part of me experiencing who I am as a South African. Why I say that is because of we went there and spoke our truth in performance, costume, diversity, music, production arraying. Because yet again, in as much as you had mentioned earlier on when you introduced me that you said that I the production itself was commissioned by the Department of Sports, Arts and Culture. And with that being said, it was put together by Mr. Aubrey Sekgabi, who has a very distinct way of really telling the authenticity of our stories as raw as they can be. And the rawest part is who we can be is in our colors, in our tradition, in our culture, in our music, in our beautiful way of singing. Our musicality is extraordinary, and a lot of people love that. And I can make an example with Ladysmith Black Mambazo. You know what I mean? So at the end of the day, in us representing who we were at the Russia Intervision, we were the one country, actually, to be honest, that actually sang live on stage. We brought who we are about storytelling, not only through visuals, through costume, or through the diversity of the singers that were on stage, but also through on authenticity of our music. We brought all our genres to life on stage as well. I remember there was a piece where there was like an amapiano beat to it. So we really showcased who we are holistically as South Africans within that competition. And I can walk away proudly every day knowing that there is no element of who we are that was left behind.
1: Well done. How has working on large-scale productions like The Fatherland shaped your approach to digital content provision?
0: So, The Fatherland has shown me how possible it is to take theatre and bring it to life onto screen. And why I say that is particularly because

0: Because recently, within the organization, we put together our annual performance plan, achieved our target, and said we want to package the fatherland into a cinematic feel. So we are crossing fingers, and I'm letting you know because I would like to invite you to come and see it one day so that we don't forget this conversation, to say that theater can be
1: Theater can be
0: seen
1: seen.
0: in a cinematic form. In as much as this production took its highest form in terms of set, in terms of music, in terms of the cast, the crew, the vision, the story itself, right now it is the biggest production ever experienced in the entire world. Yes, in theater, but also cinematically.
1: Cinematically.
0: It's
1: Okay.
0: currently
1: It's
0: been
1: currently been
0: packaged
1: packaged
0: as a
1: as a
0: movie.
1: movie.
0: So I'm saying that the Fatherland exists. It exists in a movie format.
1: Okay.
0: So we are basically saying that it has come to pass that theater can be packaged into digital format. So what SusTV is producing for the world has actually come to pass. And I am a testament of it within the working progress of what we are, and boldly saying that be on the lookout that the Fatherland is coming to your screens soon.
1: Fantastic.
0: Very soon.
1: Very soon. That sounds great. Can't wait. Princess, you received a Naledi Theatre Award nomination in 2024 for Best Supporting Performance in Sophia Town. What did that moment teach you about your craft?
0: Wow. The Naledi Theatre Award winning, nomination for me was actually quite a reflective recognition. And why I say that is particularly because sometimes when you find yourself not necessarily as a lead in a production, but as a supporting actress or actor, you tend to have imposter syndrome, or you tend to find yourself in some sort of a shell, and you don't give yourself that much of a push, if I can put it like that. But the recognition gave me more of a boost and an aspiration to say every day when I actually walked into the room or on stage to be able to showcase what I was brought to do, spoke to what I needed to deliver, and that was it. I generally myself kind of have I don't want to say I musically I don't find myself that strong, and Sophia Town has become a musical, and it was recognized for that currently. So within the time when I was recognized as an Naledi nominee, I can say that I was still a bit timid, but my appreciation of the craft was that it makes you intentional every day because you're dealing with a different audience every single day. And therefore, you need to really give your heart out because you are as good as your last performance. So the inspiration and the gist of what I needed to do on a daily basis spoke to that. Just show up, do it, and be as good as your last performance.
1: Okay. Your directorial debut was The Day the Sun Went Silly for Children at the Youth Expressions Festival in 2023. What inspired you to create a theatre for young people, young audiences?
0: What inspired me, to be honest, being called for me to take or to heed to this call basically is what inspired me. The fact that I was actually just recognized was enough of an inspiration for me to fully accomplish what I needed to do. My biggest challenge, to be honest, was delivering a packaged production for young audience, because they are the most difficult audience to put together a production for, because they are considered the most honest audience. So simply just being given the opportunity to be able to curate something for a young audience, inspiring them, teaching them through our craft, is just alone what really pushed me to the occasion, to rise to the occasion, work closely with my team that was allocated for me, and give a production that really just expanded me creatively.
1: All right. Princess, you also played Nolly in the Dark Room through the South African State Theatre Incubator Program. How did that experience help you grow as both a performer and a director?
0: Playing Noli helped me to grow significantly as a performer. I wouldn't necessarily say I was a director, to be honest, because a colleague of mine was the director of the production and she casted me. She just got the opportunity to be able to put together the production for the incubator program because she was chosen for the incubator program. But I just had an opportunity to be able to tell a story of a woman who was kidnapped, who was trafficked, and I had to carry that truth both through acting and singing. And as I said earlier on, because of I'm a bit timid in my musicality when it comes to me as a performer. This production is one production that really pushed me to tell a story through music, and it contributed a strong part of who I need to become in really stretching myself on the musical end. So it helped me realize I'm a multifaceted performer. I can keep growing. I can be comfortable in singing without a doubt. And yeah, the movement in who I am as a performer continues to shape me. So Noli has a big part in who I am as a performer.
1: Fantastic. Friday night it is, and my very special guest on the power seat is the incredibly talented Princess Sircele. We'll be right back.
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1: Back to the power seat tonight, we have the incredible Princess. Welcome back, Princess.
0: Thank you very much.
1: So you're currently the HOD and associate producer of SAST TV. What role do you contribute in managing people as a leader, being in such multifaceted performances?
0: Currently, being the HOD of SAST TV, I must say my contribution speaks to constantly showing up. Constantly just trying to be charismatic. I work very closely with a lot of people that are very creative, and they dealing with a system can mess with you sometimes. You want to find ways to continuously find yourself energetic and remain revived, for a lack of a better expression. So I think as a leader, what propels me to just show up for them is walking into the space saying, how do we find different ways to remain relevant? How do we find different ways to remain charismatic? How do we find our ideas shape-shifting us to still, in as much as we have got a systematic way of working, a routine-based way of working, but how do we just remain colorful? Let our palettes keep changing on, as frequent as possible. So my contribution is to say, bring the color, bring the fragrance, bring the vibe. We're young people and SAST TV needs that because it's ever evolving, So our department and me being part of that department as an HOD speaks to my leadership and creative aspect or approach to that every day.
1: Princess, yeah, in your vision, how do you see the growth of creative leadership on the platform going forward? I see you're already looking at expansion, right?
0: Most definitely.
1: So how do, yeah, go ahead.
0: Yes. I see it growing through adaptability, relevance. I mean, we are in a very fast-paced moving digital and technological space, and we must continuously evolve. But the question would be, how would we evolve? And we must not lose, in the evolving end, we must not lose our authenticity of storytelling and identity as South Africans, because that's who we are as SusTV. I think the challenge is how to integrate technology, including AI, as it's becoming a part of who we are, while still protecting the human and artistic essence of our work. So the balance is where the creative leadership seamlessly weaves in with the growth. So my creative leadership speaks to basically adaptability and growth. I mean, and relevance, sorry. Yes, relevance.
1: Hey, Princess, you know, you spoke a lot about the way forward. One of the things that I'd really like to find out from you is you're celebrating culture, community, and artistic innovation. What South African story is yet still to be told that you think we should be working towards achieving?
0: I'm going back to a story that is very close to my heart currently, because I have worked, I think, for a good year and a half on this story, which is the fatherland. I think the fatherland is a story that still needs to be told. It is deeply South African. It is it carries a strong narrative of who we are, also relevant to our political climate. It also is important because Dr. Tsitsi Chulo is alive. We are giving him his flowers while he can receive them. The production itself is massive in scale. I mean, those who have seen it have seen helicopters that have been on stage, ships that are turning and rotating while they're on stage. A cinematic element of staging the stage production itself. So holistically, it's a revolutionary musical that the world still needs to see and hear about.
1: Thank you so much, Princess Chile, multi-talented, highly gifted. We'll see you at the theaters.
0: Thank you so much for having me. I appreciate this opportunity. Please do come to the theaters, if not at the theaters, at okay. The cinema.
1: Yeah, we'll. Thank you. Have a great weekend. I'm Titch Mataz, and this is African Diaries on Channel Africa Friday night.
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0: Friday night it is, and we continue to jam. His name is Techno out of Nigeria, still sounding fresh. One rhythm, one love, and one Africa. Let's find out what's going down. Entertainment news right here, right now on African Diaries. First, we take a look at South Africa. South African talent makes waves globally. South African actors Masali Baduza and Kahleko Lobakgang are in the spotlight this May. Masali has joined the cast for Bridgerton Season 4, while Kahleko is landing roles in Netflix. Their success is being celebrated as a milestone for South African artists and representation in global streaming. Still in SA, Ultra South Africa 2026 builds momentum. Ultra South Africa has revealed its 2026 lineup with Afrojack, Axwell and Mshimza headlining. Ticket sales are climbing fast ahead of the event, with fans praising the mix of international and local talent. It's being called one of the strongest lineups in the festival's history and highlights Africa's role in global dance music. Also, responsible tourism gets a creative spotlight at WTM Africa. WTM Africa's Responsible Tourism Award this May are celebrating local craftsmanship. Handmade trophies created by children using recycled cork from Painted Wolf wine bottles are being awarded to winners. The Crafters Nexus is also helping small-scale artisans secure international deals, including one business now designing custom bag covers for overseas markets. Let's talk about fashion. Nigerian fashion and sustainability take the global stage. Ethical stylist Tracy Lee Rosland is leading conversations on sustainability after her overflow installation at Fame Week Africa. She's now hosting the African Fashion and Arts Awards in Abuja and working with young Nigerian designers to push ethical fashion into global trade conversations. African Heritage shines at the 2026 Met Gala. African fashion and culture had a strong presence at the 2026 Met Gala earlier this week. It was quite a buzz. Nigerian and South African designers and creatives are gaining more visibility on the global red carpet, reinforcing Africa's influence in fashion and design globally. Penny Lebiane returns to SABC 2 primetime. Well done, Penny. Beloved South African broadcaster Penny has returned to SABC 2 this May. Viewers have welcomed her comeback as a move toward experience storytelling and authentic representation in mainstream media. That's what we had for you this Friday as we close up the weekend. Hey, we're going to get the weekend started. Still to come, we have DJ Notehead and that fresh mix on Channel Africa.
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0: 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It is Friday night. It's just gone 11 p.m.
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It's Friday night, has just gone 11, the last hour as we get into the weekend. Friday night, the party begins right here on Channel Africa. And you're listening to African Diaries. My name is Tish Mataz. It's a show that keeps rocking each and every night from 10 p.m. up until midnight. We're coming to you from your favorite spot, Harare, in Zimbabwe. And you can find me on www.channelafrica.co.za. My WhatsApp number, if you'd like to get in touch and send me a message, it is +27 83 288 6684. Send me a tweet as well on Twitter at Channel Africa One, hashtag African Diaries. And of course, before the night is over, we're gonna have a Friday night party session with DJ Noted. Keep it right here on Channel Africa. This is African Diaries.

0: It's a Friday night and we got the party started right here on Channel Africa. Three strong songs to get us into the party mood on a Friday night. And Sip Alcohol, Joe Boy, he was discovered in 1997 by Mr. Easy. He put him on and that track made it to the top 10 countdown in Nigeria. This Love, a combination between Wizkid and Tiwa Savage. And you've just been checking out what was recorded as the best song in 2022 out of Nigeria. Had some of the highest rotation requests on Spotify. And we had the Selena Gomez remix, Come Down, The Sounds of Rema. It's 11 after 11.
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4: You know what time it is, Friday night. Thank you for joining us. This is Channel Africa. One rhythm, one love, one Africa. 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And of course, this year we are going to be experiencing the Soccer World Cup. 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

right there. Here we go.

0: Okay. I've been dancing for the last 30 minutes. It's one of the most sought after DJs in South Africa. His name is DJ Notehead, and been loving the jams. Hey, this is what we do each and every Friday night right here on African Diaries.
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0: 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Hi, Kanya, how are you doing? What can we expect after midnight?
5: Hi, Tej. I'm good. I'm good. Well, it's a very chilly Saturday morning, I guess, from here in South Africa. So the music, we're going to be heating up rooms and we're going to be heating up spaces with some good music. In the second hour, we've got our festival focus coming through. And then from then onwards, we've got more music to settle into the morning. So once again, we're keeping it simple, smooth and saucy.
0: That's Kanya taking care of business Saturday morning on the other side of the Teach Mataz show on Channel Africa. Thank you for being part of today's African Diaries. When a man has got to go, he's got to go. Enjoy your weekend. We'll see you Monday night, 10 until midnight. Hey, take good care of you and yours. Good night.
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0: And just like that, it's a brand new day, and you are going to be spending your early morning with yours truly. Intombi yakwaSosibo uMakhembe uMshingile kaThabetha umntwana losemaSwatini uMangcobeni. Good morning to you. Welcome to all things simple, smooth, and saucy weekend radio right here on Channel Africa. Go ahead, make sure that you spread the word and spread the love. Let them know that this is where the things are going down. Some great music, great vibes. Great company all the way through till 3 a.m. Central African time. Turn up the volume, turn up the sounds, and welcome to Africa in Song.
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0: This one is Black Bones coming through with a Fire on Me. And this brings us to exactly 10 minutes past midnight, Central African time, right here on Channel Africa. Good morning to you. Good day, good afternoon, good evening. Wherever we're reaching you across the globe, across the continent, and of course across Mzansi. Coming to you live from Johannesburg, SABC Studios, in a very chilly, a very cold. I'm talking single digits, and this is way too soon. This is way too soon. We are not ready for this, but I've got you covered. I'm going to be turning up the heat and making sure that you are getting all that heat coming through from the wireless, as some may say. Once again, the name is Ukhanya Wagasosibo Makema Mshingiloka Tabetse Mtwana Mtwana Lwase Maswatini Umangcobeni, here to take care of you, curating only the best when it comes to your morning soundtrack. And of course, we are giving love to all things African, courtesy of Channel Africa, the African perspective. Please do go ahead and make sure that you are loving us, you are liking us, you are sharing, you are telling a friend to tell a friend to let their friends know that this is where it's going down. You'll find us on our social media platforms. It's Channel Africa One. That's across all of them. It is Facebook, it's Instagram, it's TikTok. You'll find us on X as well. Otherwise, you can simply download our Channel Africa app and have us in the palm of your hands. So wherever you go, you know you're in good company. Do make sure that you also follow and like yours truly, Ukhanya Wagasosibo. You'll find me at Miss K Sauce. That's MSKAYSOS. You'll find me across X. You'll find me on TikTok as well as on Instagram. And do remember to hashtag Africa in Song. Let's continue to settle down together right here. And the music and the beat does continue.
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0: It is Usher coming through all the way from Nigeria with Jayla. Just before that, her fellow brothers coming through. That's Ashake as well as Burna Boy with Sugba. That is the remix. May whatever has been holding you hostage throughout the week, whether it was work, whether it was just adulting or different things, may that let you go. May you break free. And this is the soundtrack. This is the moment to say to you, break out. Break out. There's no jail. Dance your way out of it. And African Song is going to make sure that I facilitate that very move. Dancing your way out of anything that is holding you down and not allowing you to be free. 21 minutes past midnight Central African time. Welcome. If you've just joined us, this is African Song. You're in the company of Ukhanya Wakasosibo. Everything from now all the way through till 3 a.m. is going to be simple, it's going to be smooth, and it's going to be saucy. And starting off, and the evidence of this is, of course, going to be in the music. So please go ahead and drop us a line. Let me know who you are, where you are, and how you are experiencing Channel Africa as we settle into the weekend. More great sounds are coming through to keep you company. Do remember, of course, to connect with us and to let your friends know that they too can be part of all this action by following us on our socials as well. You can find us on DSTV. This is across Mzansi and neighboring countries with access to DSTV. They'll find us on channel 802. That's where we are on the radio bouquet. On SABC Plus is also where you can find us. On Open View, you can also find us on channel 602. It's as simple as that. Jump in, be part of all the action, and enjoy what we've got to offer as a continent of Africa.
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0: Yeah, so this song really did a thing, especially when it comes to social media. It was quite popular. You can bank on it. One thing for sure that you can bank on is that right here, Africa in Song on Channel Africa, you can bank on good vibes, on good energy, on a good time, and getting only the best when it comes to what Africa has to serve when it comes to music. It is 42 past midnight, Central African time. Welcome to you joining us for the first time. My name is Ukhanya Wakasosibo. We together all the way through till 3 a.m. Central African time. Sit back, relax, and enjoy more great music. Drop us a line, Channel Africa 1, across all social media platforms. You know how we do. You introduce yourself, you let me know where you are, and I will be more than honored to give you a shout out.
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1: 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From Lagos to Cape Town, Nairobi to Dakar, we've got you covered with the freshest news, music, and cultures. 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
1: 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And get the African perspective.

0: by the name Magic Assistant. And they are all the way from the Ivory Coast. Now, this is a jackpot. You know, when you're talking about winning a jackpot when it comes to the Friends, is that you can all come together and deliver this type of magic and this type of talent and this type of vibe and energy through song. And that's what they've been doing since 1996. Can you believe it? Right? Solid 30 years of just giving us some phenomenal music. This one, still a banger, still a classic, and it's called Premier Gawo. It is now 52 past midnight, Central African time. We have settled in quite nicely into the first hour of the show, and I'm looking forward to hanging out with you in the next hour as well, all the way through till 3 a.m. And you can look forward to some of our great features. And I'm speaking specifically about Festival Focus. If you want to find out more about what that's about, stay with me right here on Channel Africa. It is Africa in Song. It's radio that is simple, that is smooth, and that is saucy, courtesy of yours truly, Ukhanya Wakasosibo.
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1: One, two, three, four.

0: It is a voice that we've been so happy to get back into the music industry here in South Africa in particular, but I'm sure it is the continent at large and the globe. He is one half of that phenomenal band, duo, known as Liquid Deep. He goes by the name of Zion, and this one is O-I-A-M, One in a Million. That's exactly what you are to me, and I appreciate that you have made me your one in a million and choosing to be with me as you settle into your morning. 2 minutes past 1 o'clock Central African Time right here on Channel Africa. It's Africa in Song with yours truly, Ukhanya Wakasosibo. They are back. Look out for them. They are back on the performance scene. They are out in festivals. So really, I'm hoping that soon they're going to be dropping new music. That is, of course, Zion in the background, but he's back with Razor, and they are Liquid Deep. Looking forward to hearing from them. Let's find out what's going to be taking place in this hour right here on Channel Africa.
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0: So you and I are going to continue to spend time together, and we are also going to get our passport stamped. We are going to take a little trip as we discover all things about festivals. So we've been gearing up. It is, of course, festival season across the world, and we're making sure that you and I are both prepared so we can have the time of our lives. So Festival Focus is coming through in this hour. More great sounds, more great music, and of course the opportunity for you to spread the word and spread the love. You get to drop me a line at Miss K Sauce. That's MSKAYSOS on X, Instagram, and TikTok, hashtag Africa in Song. Otherwise, you'll find us in our official handles across all social media platforms, Channel Africa One. 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

0: This one is a cold shutdown featuring Fino by Spyro. Yes, we're going to shut things down because I want to make sure that when you head out to the festivals, when you head out to those outings with your friends, with your family, even solo trips, you shut it down because you have the best and only the best experience. So at about 10 minutes time, we're going into our festival focus feature right here on Africa in Song. The time right now, if you are watching the clock, is 11 past 1 o'clock Central African Time. The name is Ukanya Wakasosibo, welcoming you this morning. Thank you so much for choosing me and allowing me to be with you. So the music does continue, but do make sure that you've got your notebook, you've got your notes opened so that you can take down the tips that will make sure that you get only the best experience when it comes to festivals across the continent and beyond.
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1: I told you about it.

0: It is Yo Maps. He was recently right here on Channel Africa. He's coming through with that Superman featuring Omarion. Loving all the coming together of the vibes of the music. It's that time you've been waiting for, exactly 20 minutes past 1 o'clock Central African Time, right here on African Song with yours truly, Okanya Wagasosiwo. So here it is, Festival Focus.
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0: Good morning to you and welcome to Channel Africa. This is the African perspective and you are currently enjoying some great music, great vibes, great energy. Africa in Song brought to you by Okanya Wagasosiwo. Well, this right here is one of your favorite features because it gets you prepared to experience the music not only on the radio but also live. It is a Festival Focus and this morning we are taking a look at how you can be ahead, right, of the crowd by making sure that you have got the perfect tips when it comes to selecting and getting yourself that access into your favorite festivals and that you've got the best festival tickets. So this is when it starts, right? The buying of the tickets. A lot of times people have experienced buying tickets off somebody else and they have been disappointed, heartbroken, and robbed, feeling very robbed because they did not buy the festival tickets from an official, authenticated site or, of course, distributor. So the first thing is make sure that you buy from an official source and only an official source. So I know that in recent times, some of the bigger festivals, what they've done is that if anybody has bought a ticket and they no longer can afford or they can no longer make it rather to the festival, they've created systems that allow for you to put up your ticket and they will sell the ticket for you. So do make sure that you explore all of these things. So make sure that it's the official festival website that you're using, it's an authorized ticketing partner, and that it is a verified promoter that you are buying your tickets from. Very important. The second thing, of course, is taking advantage of some of the, you know, the phasing that most festivals have, especially those that have been in existence for quite some time, they will have their early bird specials, right? And you can save a lot. A lot of festivals, the big ones we talk about, by the time that the last day of the festival is happening, they've already announced. And more often than not, they've opened up for ticket sales for the next year. So make sure that you take advantage of the early bird ticket savings because you get to save seriously, but also you get to ensure that you do not miss out on the next installment of your favorite festival. So that is, of course, the early bird tickets. Also, they do that phasing of releasing, and as they release a new stage, the ticket prices do tend to go up. So do make sure that that is what you do. And then last but not least, when it comes to you and accessing the best of the best when it comes to your festivals, do make sure that you are verified, right? You are verifying that your ticket actually includes what you think it includes. So that's talking about what general access includes versus VIP. Does it include parking? Does it include accommodation, camping, if it's that kind of festival? Does it include things like shuttle services, meet and greet, multi-day, or is it a single day entry? Make sure that you've done your research, you are clear, and you've verified what the ticket you're buying and what the costing around it is and what it includes. And of course, make sure that you research the festival before you pay. So check out previous editions online, read the reviews, confirm that the artists are officially announced, and also verify the venue details. And you can do this as well by going onto their social media. You can contact the organizers. Usually you'll find that on their website and on social media, and find out what the refund policies are, as well as security and logistical plans. And I think if you have ticked all these boxes with everything else, you're pretty much ready for your first festival. That's how we do what we do right here on African Song, making sure that you are well prepared and ready, of course, for your festival experience. And it is as good as it gets.
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0: Very talented Nigerian German soul singer Nneka coming through here, and this one is called Do You Love Me Now? I hope you do love me now. I hope that you found the music to be to your requirement, to your need, to your taste, to your vibe at exactly 40 minutes past 1 o'clock Central African time. It's Channel Africa welcoming you this morning. This right here is Africa in Song. She is one that is said to be performing live out in Germany at the Lovebird Festival in Dusseldorf. That is, if you are heading out that way, yeah, you could catch her live. And she is looking forward as well to announcing some of her tour dates for 2026. So we continue as we're about to wrap all things festival focus right after this.
1: 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Tap into the magic with Festival Focus.
0: So the magic means you are prepared. The magic means that you know exactly how to move when it comes to the festivals. Today we are looking, of course, at getting yourself those early bird tickets, getting yourself the best access for what your requirements and what your needs are, and of course, according to what each festival has to offer. Just to remind you, is that please do make sure that you keep both a digital and a printed copy, because I know sometimes you thinking you've got it on email and you get to the venue and perhaps there are some network issues and you're unable to access your ticket with ease. So do make sure that you print out a copy and you have it with you, or if possible you download it and you still have it digital but you've downloaded it to save, of course, the environment and the paper trail. So please do make sure that you do that so that you just avoid all those little things that take away from the experience. As well, do make sure that you arrive early so that you know exactly where you need to park, which access is where, and that it doesn't take away from, you know, when you get to a festival and you can hear your favorite artist, they're already performing, and you're finding out that you have to walk 3 days and 40 years to the entrance because you're parked far. So make sure that you allow yourself enough time to get the secure parking, to go to the right entrance, and to just make your way comfortably into the space. Also, talking about tickets, and this speaks to, again, you know, the hidden costs. Make sure that you've found out where and if there are any hidden costs when it comes to your ticketing. And then, last but not least, safety first, especially at large festivals, but safety first no matter where you go. So that's how we seal the deal. It is signed, it's sealed, and it's delivered when it comes to this morning's edition of Festival Focus. As we're getting settled in, you are getting all your eyes, you're getting all your I's dotted and all your T's crossed. We are now going to start exploring those festivals, and we're now going to start going to those festivals together. So do make sure that you follow Channel Africa, one, across all social media platforms, and ensure that you follow yours truly, Kanya Wagaso Sibo, at Miss K Sauce, MSKAYSOS, hashtag Africa in Song, hashtag Festival Focus, to find out which festival we go to next.
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0: Gabon, come on through, stand up, this one is yours. Olivier Ngoma coming through there with Seva, bringing us to 9 minutes before the top of the hour. It's 51 past 1 o'clock Central African Time. This is Africa in Song, and I think you can tell. You can tell with the sounds. You can tell with the vibes. The name is Ukhanya Wakasosibo, greeting you this morning. Welcome, and thank you so much for choosing me, choosing us, and honoring our date. It's simple, it's smooth, and it's saucy. As we head through to the top of the hour, got Naledi coming through from GC. That's Gaborone out in Botswana. She says, warm greetings, and she has learned a lot on how to avoid fake tickets and scams when it comes to festival seasons. I'm glad that it was helpful to you. And then I've also got Usipho in Johannesburg, who says, I am getting ready for my first major music festival and taking notes on VIP access as well as safety. So big respect. Thank you to you. You too can drop me a line at Miss K Sauce, MSKAYSOS. You'll find me on X, on Instagram, TikTok as well. You can hashtag Africa in Song. Let's connect there. And do remember as well to like, share our official pages, Channel Africa One, across all social media platforms. Getting back to the music, getting back to the vibes, we are going to be starting off right here in South Africa. But first,
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2: The Alexandra Regional Court in Johannesburg, South Africa, has sentenced Abelamine Mugabe to 24 months in prison or a $24,000 fine for pointing a toy firearm, as well as 18 months imprisonment or a $12,000 fine for being in the country illegally. Meanwhile, his co-accused Tobias Matohodze has been sentenced to 3 years imprisonment.
3: So basically what the magistrate said was that, you know, he has taken into consideration that the complainant or the victim did in fact withdraw the charges. So both of the accused will actually have to be deported. He is to be escorted by the investigating officer. However, in terms of Matonze, he will in fact have to serve his prison time, and thereafter he will in fact also be deported back to Zimbabwe.
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5: Breaking news. There has been a discovery of a very dangerous animal crossing the borders up to South Africa. If you're anywhere in the Hoja province, please, you're advised to stay at home and be safe.
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0: azange ngihuda sekile pili sekile kabu.
1: The late Malomo Vector coming through here. He had crossed borders, made his way through to Mzansi in South Africa, where he was, of course, doing the most, giving us his great talent here. He's partnered with Black Diamond, and this was himself introducing himself to us with Dumelang. And just like that, we're a couple of seconds away from the final hour of the show. Welcome to you. Good morning, good day, good afternoon, and good evening. Welcome to Channel Africa. This is Africa in Song. You are in the company of Okanya Wagasosibo. Let me do this, and then we'll get into finding out what you can expect if you've just joined us in this final hour.
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2: It is Africa in Music, right here on Channel Africa. You in the company of Intombi Asemaswatini, Ukhanya Wakasosibo. We've been together since midnight, and we are still together and will be together all the way through till 3 a.m. Central African Time. In this final hour, there's still more great music coming through, so prepare yourself to be entertained, to sing along, to dance, and to set the tone for good vibrations throughout this Saturday. And of course, we'll be taking a look at some beautiful stories coming out of the continent, all things music, lifestyle, you know, because we are winning. Yeah, we are. So we're going to take a look at some of those things and just give a shout out to that. Otherwise, for now, here's La Bianca coming through with some great music. Welcome to it.
1: The songs Africa sings along to. Africa in Song with Kanya Sosibo.